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Welcome, dear listeners. You are listening to the program called Double Dutch. My name is Willem, and I will be your host for the next 55 minutes. And Double Dutch is a program spoken in Dutch, and we will listen to Dutch artists. It is music and cabaret. And now that the World Cup football is underway, I will talk about this in between the music. Waar gaan we vandaag naar luisteren? Ja, we zijn alweer in het Nederlands. eerst de roze geur van Herman van Veen.

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1: ai.
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0: Wow.
1: Yeah. Wow. Yeah. Maharau. Te wai ki mai koe. Hei, kei te hia mahi podcast au. Hei, Idea Nation koe ne.
0: Yeah.
3: Ai.
1: 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Ana. Anei.
0: That's right.
1: Yes.
0: Anei te hua. Yeah, because I tērā wā, ko tīmata kē tō hoa.
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1: Kia
0: so I listened to him, yeah, I did, and I listened to his, e tai o nā punua paha o tā wāhi. And then, yeah, I wānanga mā o ko Mokenen. Here we are.
3: Here we are.
1: Amazing.
2: Ah, 257 episodes deep.
3: Deep.
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0: Deep honu. 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
0: E mihi nei mātou tokotoru. 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Facebook message.
1: As you do.
0: Yes. And I said, oh, Pefiana, te mene, what's your number? And then there was a little bit of silence. And then I know there was that trepidation. Yeah. So I got thrown in my number. And ko te take, e te iwi, I wai atu ai au ki a kahurangi, he tono I aia, kia manaaki I te tūranga, ka whakawātea hia e Erika mō tētahi wā. So, you know, this show, with us all e rika rika ana. Ki te
3: nice.
0: Yeah, like, Timothy began, oh, how original.
1: I know.
0: Yeah. 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
2: Hei te tori wiki.
0: Hei te tori wiki.
1: Well,
0: te kaumā whā, think how you say, o te kaumā rima, te tikanga kua whānau mai.
2: Te kaumā rima.
1: Yeah. Ngā mahanga ne, ne reke.
2: Mm. Oh, wait. Wiki.
0: Yeah, say rua wiki.
2: Toru.
0: So, yeah,
2: toru. Oh yeah, there's 3 weeks to go.
0: Ana.
2: Because mahanga usually come early.
1: Yes. Mm. Yes.
2: I'll be looking at around week 37,
0: mm-hmm.
2: which is 15th of December.
0: Mm.
2: Yes.
0: So, you know, I tupu ake tā tātou ta mahine, I roto I te kaupapa.
3: Ai.
1: Tika.
0: And now, ko ene mahanga I haere mai nei. And... You know, Erika said to us, I think I'm going to have to take a little bit of a break and I don't know when I'm going to be back, but she is coming back. And I said to her this morning, you know, ko tō whakawāte I a koe mō tētahi wā.
1: Kia ora.
0: Kaua mō ake tonu ake.
1: Kia ora, Erika.
3: Ko kia aro pai koe ki tāu tō ake mahi.
1: Oh, mahi.
3: Mahi, yeah.
1: Mahi rangatira.
0: Yeah. Ana. And you know, I think
2: definitely want to come back. Yeah. But, yeah, from other... Mama that I've talked to that have had mahanga, they're like,
1: full
2: the
1: on.
2: First 6 months was a blur. I don't remember anything.
1: Yeah, absolutely.
0: Yeah, and you know, e whakaro ana ki etahi o ngā manuhiri kua tai mai ngā marama I ngā tau nei.
1: Mm.
0: We've had Naomi, Dr. Naomi Simmons on recently. Tō tātou...
3: Dr. Ngahuia Murphy.
0: Dr. Ngahuia Murphy and others talking about the importance. And e mōhio kē tātou. 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
0: And kia mātou ko koe tēnā.
2: Ai.
0: So I know my haere mai.
2: Ai.
0: And I don't want to say haere atu, Erica. Engari, this is going to be her last episode for a while.
2: Ai.
0: And yeah, so ko tēnei hōtaka 267. Yeah, ruarau, ono te whetu mou. And we're going to have some fun.
2: What's up, Anafana?
0: So, today we, yes, we've got a few excerpts. Engari, ka tīmata ki tēnei, koinei te mea ono te kauma iwa. Is that right? And koinei tana, yeah, koinei tana mea tuatahi. And Mokino saying, actually, before we get into this, how did you start?
3: Well, I remember this moment very well. I was sitting in, we were back at our old building, down Rickett Road, sitting in my little tuddy next to the reception.
2: And you can smell the bad boys.
3: And Parole came in for a recording session, but Snowy, you were unavailable at the time. And you were just sort of kicking it in the reception, and I was like, what are you up to? And you're like, oh, I've got no one to talk to. Do you want to come and have a cordial?
1: Wow.
3: And I was like, okay.
1: Just like that.
0: Yeah. And right. I think Morgan was also, that Morgan had a cordial to you, as well, between then and...
3: Like in that little 5 minutes.
0: It probably wasn't even 5 minutes. Yeah.
2: Hey, what are you doing today? Oh, I've got this and this. Oh, you just come
1: having a gun.
0: Yeah.
3: Be my man.
1: Like, okay,
3: yeah. I don't know if I'll do much talking, but okay, I'll have a go.
0: And e te iwi, me koe e kara e whakarongo ana. You know, tēnei, the manuhiri we had on this particular day was
2: Mr. Hita.
0: Yes, it was Mr. Hita. And you know, he's a cool fella. It's going to kōrero.
1: Oh, I know.
0: Hey, nana tērā whakarongo.
2: Taking me back to memory lane.
0: Nana tērā whakatau aki. But he's a bit of a character. You are a character. He momo koe.
2: He momo koe.
0: I te tai rāwhiti, he whanoke. Koe rā kei te kupu. Te kupu nōta. Like for character. Like a nana kia.
2: Nana kia, koroke.
0: Yeah, koroke. Yeah, there you go. Koroke ake nei. And this was Erica's first episode, and we're with Quentin Hita.
1: What a first episode.
0: Bueno, este iwi, we've got a little bit of an exit, so whakarongo mai, ale. Kiwaha. And we need a kiwaha.
1: Don't look at me.
0: No.
4: What does kiwaha mean, sis? Oh. Explain it to me.
1: It's sort of like a colloquial saying. Is that how you, the term for it?
0: I like colloquial saying.
4: Is that a modern word or is it one of those words we've resurrected?
1: I have no idea. To be honest, I'm really bad at all the grammar stuff, but all I know is it's a fun way of saying something.
0: That's a cool way of saying it. That's a cool definition. I'm going to put that in my, I'm going to write that to a fun way of saying something.
1: You could say it in a normal way or you could say it as a kiwaha and it sounds funner.
0: Yeah.
3: I was just like, meaning like at the time, because you know when you try and actually literally translate kiwaha and they don't mean what the kiwaha actually means.
1: Absolutely.
3: And then, I just...
1: Ipita noa.
2: So koe tā tātou kiwaha I tēnei wā, whanawai.
1: Whanawai.
0: Engari te kuruke rā, ne, it's like... Say, so is that he? Kei te moho ki
2: kiwaha.
0: Yeah,
2: he māminga nōna.
0: So, what's one of your fun kiwaha? Kairangi hate te ona kiwaha, you know, you find yourself.
1: Oh, God, you put me on the spot there a little bit.
0: Yeah, as I do.
3: Oh, you know,
2: you're never off the spot.
1: E mea ana koe, pia?
0: Yeah.
1: Oh, he kimikimi noa tēnā moe anō.
0: Yeah, e mea ana koe, that's a goodie.
2: That's
0: and
2: a
0: I
2: goodie.
0: Find too, depends on koe te hunga kei reira rā, e kōrero ane ana, kōrero kaputa mai.
1: Well, ētahi wā, ki au, mena kei te kōrero ki tētahi atu. Sometimes I'm thinking, if I say this, are you going to get me?
0: Yeah.
1: Because, you know, tikata Erica kōrero, sometimes it's not what it actually, what you're saying. It's, you know, he rere kei te... Yeah, so I have to think about the audience.
2: Your mea ana koe was in a massive rise a few years back, took a bit of sabbatical, now it's coming back in.
1: Yes, tika taha.

0: ki taku tirohanga nei. I'm like, yeah, nah, timeline. The timeline. So it's beckon. Mm. Seasonal.
1: Aye.
2: Yeah. Yeah. Okay, so that was ono te kauma iwa.
0: Aye.
1: Mea tuatahi.
2: Koina. Mm-hmm. Te mea tuatahi I noho mai ai koe, Erica. And this is whetu te kau, so now we're going to add te puaheiri. And we're going to just, you know, extend on that kōrero that we had about the kiwa and your saying. Here we go. Whakarongo mai.
3: Kiwa. And how tātātai kiwa?
4: I don't want to say it.
1: Māro.
4: Yeah.
2: Ka ki māro.
4: See, I'm too stubborn.
1: Yes, it's just
4: ka
1: for you.
4: Ka ki māro.
3: And if you want a definition of kiwaha, according to Erica.
1: Oh, here we go.
3: What was your definition?
1: It's a funner way of saying something.
3: Yeah, it's a funner way
4: a
3: of...
4: funner way.
3: Yeah.
4: W-H.
1: Yeah. Oh, I like that. A funner.
4: Yeah. Funner way
3: of saying something. And then, you know, if you listened to our, well, and a kōrero with Mr. Hita, and the definition of kiwaha is pretty new. So we could call this kiango reringa. And ka ki māro means to be stubborn, pig-headed, obstinate.
1: Ka ki māro.
3: Yeah.
1: I'm going to use that. I know someone that I can use that on.
3: Yeah.
1: Might or might not be my tāne.
3: Yeah, well, there are some people that are just like always like that.
4: Always like that. Yeah.
1: Oh, you got to give it to them, though, that they can... be like that all the time?
3: Yeah. But then there's sometimes it's like, oh no, you have to be kaki maro all the time. Yeah,
4: it's just a cup.
3: Yeah.
4: It's just rain. You can't stop the rain.
3: Yeah.
4: Whakamama to kaki maro.
3: Yeah.
2: Whananaue. Whananaue. Whanana.
3: E rongo anau, maybe we should make some t-shirts. It's a whanawe. Because it is, because it like,
0: yeah.
1: It's a
3: kick to it. Yeah. I'm giving a leg movement.
0: Yeah.
3: It's both fun and whana.
0: Yeah.
1: Whana.
3: Whana. Nō reira e te iwi, I whakaro rā mātou, you know, we have patapatai. Ka tiwhera ki a koutou, and actually we've got a lot of pātai that we are yet to have a wānanga about.
1: Kia ora.
3: But kei konea kahurangi, and we can do that in some episodes kei mua i te aroaro.
0: Mm.
3: Engari, tēnei rā i te mea mou, tēnei rā, Erica.
1: Yay!
3: Ka tuku pātai mātou ki a koe.
1: Mm.
3: It can be about anything, tātou mā.
1: Okay.
3: But māwe wāhi kahurangi.
1: Okay.
3: Yeah, yeah.
1: Okay.
3: You're not allowed to ask me what am I getting myself into. Nā, nā, kei a koe te whikama.
1: Nā, i a te ahua.
3: Yeah.
1: Nā whakaaro.
3: Kei a koe, kei a koe. Māwe wāhi and then mō ka whai mai. Mm. And we're just going to go with the wairua.
1: Okay. With the wairua.
5: Really on the hot spot today.
1: Yes, you are in the hot seat, eh? Anei taku pātai ki a koe. Kua roa hau e whakarongo ana ki a taringa. Kamutuko koe tetahi. What I liked about this dynamic between you three is that you would often ask the questions that many would be, you know, thinking about, and, you know, because these two probably just get a bit carried away, but you would like come in and ask different questions. But how have you found the journey for you in terms of your reo? Like, how has this podcast, being a kai kōrero on here, but how has it helped with your growth in te reo Māori and where you are now being a māma and, you know, te whangai te reo ki ngā tamariki? Ko pēhea tērā?
5: Cool. So that what you mentioned there about people asking the questions, people comment on this to me all the time.
1: Nice.
5: When I meet them, or, you know, people that I do know, which is so cool, but it's so funny to me because they're just genuinely things that I want to know.
1: Yes. Kaputa.
5: Yeah. Because like you said, sometimes they can get carried away and then they go off into this whole different tangent or level that I don't even know what they're talking about. And then I have to bring it back and be like, hold up.
0: Yeah.
5: What does that mean?
1: Mm. Yeah.
5: But in terms of this journey and being on Taringa, it's been really cool because... Mm. I feel like I'm getting these one-on-one cultural lessons.
1: Love it.
5: Not only like in te reo, but expanding my worldview of te ao Māori. Mm. A lot of people do comment to me and say, oh, you're so lucky you get to have these conversations that we have no one to have these conversations with.
1: Tika.
5: And it's so true. Like even when I'm trying to just find out like hitore and info about things down home, down the coast, it's hard to find the right person to talk to.
0: Mm.
5: And yes, so I'm really fortunate, nō ki te whiwhi, that I get to be in here and get to speak to not only these two, but all of our manuhiri that we have on. We have some amazing.

0: seeing people. I'm always learning stuff, and it's the cool thing about Taringa and, yeah, my mai.
1: Nā, tika tau tū, hine, we're like, I mean, all of us, we've got our own grammar tutor.
0: Yeah.
1: Tika. We've got our own iwi tutor when we get different kaikōrero.
0: Oh, man, the iwi o tūpiki. I didn't even know there were that many iwi.
1: Yeah, yeah. And, so, and you're so right, because we'd speak at a certain understanding, and you'd go, what's that? And look, I'm like, that's actually a really good question.
2: No, that's right. Because you already know it, right? And then you've got someone saying, and then it actually makes you probably think a little bit more about breaking it down.
1: Yeah,
2: or,
1: absolutely. And because so organically we've reflected the levels of the listeners.
2: Kia ora.
1: And yeah, that's koina te kōrero ka puta ne, ngai taringa. They're like, you got some really good questions. So I was thinking that, and I don't know what they were on about because they have been left behind.
0: Yeah.
1: So talking about our manuhiri, who have been some of your favourite manuhiri that we've had?
0: Okay. Oh, man. One that springs to mind.
1: Are you
0: right
1: not allowed
0: now?
1: To say Rawiri?
0: I was going to say Dale.
1: I was going to say Dale. Dale's been,
2: Dale
0: Way?
1: Waitangi's
0: I think we all left that episode feeling really like.
3: I tau tau ia I te ahi.
2: Yeah,
3: it was just what I needed at that time.
2: Nice.
1: Yeah.
0: And I mean, I've skimmed over the Treaty of Waitangi before and never understood it. And just the way she broke it down, I was just like, oh, my God. How did I not interpret it that way?
2: Yeah.
0: So she was cool. Our episode we done on Toimoko with, Tomoho. Yes, that was a cool one.
2: Oh, I like that episode.
0: Because it just expanded my mātauranga, I thought
3: me oku.
0: They were just after heads, but, you know, it's more than that. And, yeah, it just totally blew my mind. Oh, I wasn't even on this episode, but one that I really enjoyed was the one with Te Kerera.
1: I
0: just loved the way she explained everything. About
2: Wahine atahua.
0: Yeah, about tūwharetoa. Man, there's so many that I just can't think of right now, but there's so many.
1: Nah, those are cool. Those are good ones to you.
3: E whaiwhai anau I te pātai. This isn't my pātai, engari. E mihi anau ki te pātai a kahurangi. Tana ki kia koe, you know, no te reo o te katoa. You've been the voice. And e tika, ko tāu e whakawhenua I a māua.
1: That's going to be your talk now.
2: To me.
3: But no tēnā reo o te katoa. And I've had that feedback from a lot of people. And the other thing too is, kapu, I kōrero mai etahi that they were like, not only you, but Taringa has inspired them to have these, have a yarn with their kaumātua. And their uncles and aunties.
2: Yeah.
3: You know, we spend a lot of time with the old people we do have left. Anyone older than you has got experiences that you haven't had.
1: Kia ora.
0: Yeah.
3: And, you know, whether that be in life and I te ao Māori.
1: Mm.
3: So, you know, talk to your aunties in the kitchen and your uncles and, and wherever. And ka puta mai etahi kōrero. And other thing too is it's gotten people to see that mātauranga Māori isn't something that's way off.
1: Gym at the top of a temple.
3: It's everywhere. It's in our everyday lives.
1: Kia ora.
3: So, yeah, e tautoko anau I te pātai a kaurangi me tuku mihi kia koe.
1: Ai.
3: Taku pātai.
0: Okay.
3: So... And, you know, e whakaiti ana koe a koe, because you've grown heaps.
1: Yeah.
3: You know, toru toru nā wā I kōrero Māori koe I te tīmatanga, and kāre koe I maia ki te kōrero ki au.
0: Engari koa, still not.
3: Yeah, engari koa maia ake koe.
1: Maia ake koe.
3: You know, like it's a really, and koa hānenea tono, like, and that's the other thing that I want to mihi to you, like people have heard that, hey, if you make a mistake, pai noe ho aere tonu.
2: Te wairua, kōputa.
3: Ko taku pātai ki a koe, hea o tō uto I ki a kaurangi.
2: Ai, tēnā. Hapina mai.
0: Wow. Kahu just got added to our Tima Taringa chat the other day.
2: I left you guys on scene for a little while. Deliberately, pal. Nah.
1: Oh, I mute mine.
2: Okay.
0: I'm sure if she just goes back, like, even a couple of weeks, she'll see how hard it is to round everybody up.
2: Right. Yes. Okay.
0: So, yeah, you just got to kind of take some of the recording dates with a grain.

0: an assault like that, it might be happening or it might not be.
1: Yes. So this is a fluid.
2: Fluid.
3: Wairua Māori.
4: Ka rere mā te au. So it says 9-1.
3: But we all, hey.
1: Yeah, yeah.
4: Yeah.
1: We apparently.
4: Yeah. Yeah. No, I've bitten the apple.
0: Yeah, and then on that same note, we have our big kaupapa list, our schedule. All
4: right.
0: Yep, so just be prepared that you might get here on the day and put on is like, I'm not feeling it.
1: I'm not surprised by that at all. Yeah,
0: yeah. Those episodes always end up really cool though.
4: Yeah absolutely.
0: Because, we've literally gone with the wairua and gone with what we're actually feeling at the time.
1: Yes.
0: Mm-hmm. So that's cool. And yeah, I guess for you, I feel like you're going to take this to a whole new professional level.
1: Oh my God. Pressure.
3: No pressure.
1: Pressure.
0: Obviously, you've got way different mātauranga to me, so I think it's going to be cool. I'm going to be returning to being back to being a listener.
4: Yeah, yeah.
0: Mm. So, hey, I don't listen to any of the episodes that I'm on.
1: Well, we welcome feedback.
0: So I'm looking forward to listening to you guys again and to you kahurangi and hearing your input and just seeing what, like, this next level of mātauranga is going to be that's going to come out.
4: Ka whakaiau ki tērā, i runga i te whakaaro. 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
1: Kia ora,
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3: yeah.
4: You know, ki te whakaputa nei ngā kōrero. 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
3: Mm.
4: 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Mm-hmm. Mm. Yeah, so kia ora, tēnā koutou o Apunui.
3: Yeah, mm. And you know, he nui hoki nā tikanga moana.
4: Ai.
3: I ako e a koe.
1: Ai.
3: You know, because that's your...
4: Yeah.
3: Koe nā tō mātauranga,
4: yeah.
3: Wahanga nui, wahine moana koe, wahine mahi kai.
4: Mm.
3: So, e mihi ake ana. Okay, I've got a question from MC Grandma. Before we...
4: MC Grandma, you've got a question. MC,
3: yes, he's got a question for you, Erica.
0: Okay.
3: He goes, anei, whakamara matia mai te heaha koe I haere ai, hea koe e haere nei, and hea koe e haere ai.
1: He's keeping it easy.
4: Does MC Grandma know that he's got a question?
3: Yeah.
1: Oh, no.
3: Hey, mahi kai ngā māu, because going back to our complex particles episodes.
0: Oh, my God.
3: And he finishes off by saying, ero. Ero.
4: Ero.
3: Yeah, ero.
0: Ero.
3: Ki te kore koutou moe o te ngā hoki whakamuri. Not sure which episode that one's on, but that's a cool kiwaha. That's a funna.
0: Okay, hang on. You're going to have to start that off again.
4: Commit to slowly.
3: Okay, now let's go to the same. Hea ha koe e haere nei.
0: When did we do this one?
1: Is this what it's like every episode? Those people.
3: Oh, we were on the one the other week and I just rang up.
1: Okay.
3: He's like, I tēnā koe. We'll just let that one sit with.
0: Was I even there on that episode?
4: Yeah.
3: Maybe physically.
0: Let me look at my... Let me look at my notes.
3: Okay,
1: we take notes.
3: Well, while you're looking at your notes, just kia mohio koutou ki te horopaki o te excerpt e haere ake nei. We've got a screen in here. I te pokapua taringa nei, and we're going to watch now us mātou tokowha tētahi o ngā putanga o taringa that we videoed. And we're going to post the video to you on Whārangi Taringa so you guys can see. And this one's cool. So are you ready for this, Erica?
0: Oh, okay, hang on. Okay.
5: She was fooled by the ruse of Hatsuhan. She continued on earth, falling into the boiling waters of the Ngāwhā.
0: Oh, okay, blood curdling.
3: Okay.
6: This is the crescendo.
0: Can you give me an example, Prawny? You're very good at these.
1: Oh, wow.
6: Like anger, rage.
0: We should use that one.
6: Sad.
0: Okay.
6: You know, sad.

0: Petaru's dead. Angry she didn't get him. Pissed off that she got tricked. She knew better. Like, all those emotions, like...
1: Okay.
2: This will get you into Whanapunui. Whanapunui.
0: Oh, my God. Kamoko, Rangi.
1: Oh, my God. Oh, what am I getting myself into?
3: Does that play on the TV episode?
2: Yeah.
3: Does it?
0: Yeah, that's been, that millions of people.
2: On that that's what you got to look forward to, Kai. Oh, yeah, yeah. Moments like so these.
1: Exciting.
0: Yeah. Theatre. Yeah. We do theatre.
2: It's a minty moment.
1: Oh. You know, you look so young in that too. Like, you know,
3: that was a good 4 years ago.
2: Yeah, hey, was
3: that
2: it?
3: Was there.
2: Yeah.
3: That's crazy.
4: I thought you were talking to me, but looking at you.
1: Okay. Oh, you look so young there.
2: Oh, hika. That was cool. And ko tera once upon a time, so there was once upon a time at 111. Tahi rau kai ma tahi. So hoki whakamuri e te iwi ki te whakarongo ki tēnā. And that was... Hey, Erica, write that one.
0: Yeah,
2: did you
0: write
2: that one?
0: No, I didn't write that one. No, Tera.
2: Yeah. Oh, right.
3: Yeah, you wrote that one.
0: Okay. Patu.
2: Which one did you write? Putauaki.
0: Putauaki.
1: Oh, yeah. Oh,
3: love that song.
2: Yeah, so that was one of those moments e te whānau where, you know, you just...
3: That's just wana. What this job involves.
1: Okay.
0: The reluctance on your face, you're like, okay.
1: Yeah.
3: Okay. What's it like, you know... I literally had to count myself down. Yeah. I did my own.
1: I'm impressed.
2: Yeah.
0: But that's how we do our once upon a time, is it? Is like just straight cold reads.
2: Mm-hmm.
3: Yeah.
0: Cold reads, straight bang into it.
3: And I'm always like having to be like, actually, the diction of this rerenga, how do I actually say it properly?
1: Kei reira koe whakaroana.
3: No, I literally have to ask them.
1: Oh, right.
0: Well, okay. Te timataka ka pānui nō koe I te ngā kupu.
1: E ora.
0: E rā wātu me whakauru koe I te ngā kāre aroto.
1: Marama.
2: Yeah. Yeah, engari e te iwi, if you go back to like our... real, the, you know, tūeititanga.
0: Yeah.
2: Te taiohitanga pea o taringa, I aia tonu I te kohanga. You know, once upon a time has come a long way. We would literally, pretty much like how Erica started. Okay, right, we wrote a story and we wouldn't have enough people in the building, or we'd just like, go, right, let's see who's at Rickett Road. And then go, right, bro, come in here, read this line.
0: Read this.
1: Okay.
3: I remember being on, I think it was like one of the Maui episodes, and we had to just like stand around, there was a group of us standing around the microwave.
0: Doing the boxes. Like,
2: Yeah.
0: Oh, yeah, get used to that, Kai.
3: Those are fun times.
0: Those are fun times, yeah.
1: Oh, pie.
0: But the things we do, the show must go on.
1: The commitment is real.
0: The commitment is real.
3: Yeah.
2: I know. It's a good, you know, time for all of us to, you know, hurita and reflect, not only on your time, but, you know, the grace of taringa.
0: Aye.
2: Mm-hmm. And, you know, me kore ake te katoa.
0: Me kore ake
2: te katoa I tira koutou. Another excerpt that we've got, it's not an excerpt, engari, koenei te waiata, and ka noho tēnei he waiata mo te wiki nei, and this waiata, Erica, you featured in, and I know you've said to me you're not much of a singer, but you sound cool in this waiata.
0: But the best part is we've taken...
3: They must have photoshopped my voice.
0: We've taken the auto-tune out. So
2: And anei te waiata, ngā hirini, Melbourne tēnei waiata, Te Pūtorino. Whakarongo mai.

0: ake nei.
1: Ai, kia reka mai. Yeah.
0: Ai. Ka pupu ngā kare aro.
2: First time I've listened to it.
3: Ne.
1: Wai, I te wai te koe ano nei, wai te kiana ki o Tamari.
3: Ai, he rongo ana.
0: Yeah, tāhua. Yeah,
2: that would be a good one, actually. We used to sing that a lot at my primary school. My teacher, Claudine Tiare. I think she was actually part of the recording on Hereni Melbourne's CDs. And so she used to teach us a lot of his songs.
1: Mm, nice.
3: Yeah. Classic.
0: Mm, tika. Koe no gets timeless, eh? Mm. You know, waiata.
3: Ai, pono.
0: Well, e te tuhine, I think ka nui tēnā. And you know, ko te pātai MC Grandma kia koe, he ha koe e haere nei. Why are you going? Koe nā tana pātai. And I think kua whakautungi a ketia.
2: But you know how he's got the nei?
0: Yeah.
3: Let's go there.
2: Is he meaning like extra acknowledging me? Like, why am I only going? Is what I'm wondering. Why has he put nei in there?
0: Well, you know what? You're going to definitely have to come back. Because you are anyway. Engari, me ki whenei e haere nei koe me o mātou whakaaro nui, me o mātou whakaaro aroha, mou o tira ki ngā mahanga, me tō whānau, tō tāne, e mihi ana ki tō hoa. 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
0: 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So, e te tuhine we go into, I'm going to throw it over to you to sign off, maybe give her some reflections, and you can sign off for Taringa.
2: Well, I want to say how nice it is to be having my, not last episode, but, you know, my last episode before the hiatus. And to have you here, kahurangi. This has been a lovely transition. I hope it has been for you. It reminds me of back at my intermediate school. So when we got chosen to be in this particular class at intermediate school before we even got there. And so when I was still a primary student, I remember going to the intermediate school and having a pōhiri. And that same night we would have a poroporowaki for the form twos. They were the form twos who were leaving. And so this reminds me of that. So yeah, so lovely to have you here. You guys, wow. What can I say about you two? There's too much to say, but thank you for always putting up with me, I guess, and supporting me and helping me to grow. Yeah, and I'll be back sometime soon.
0: I'll be back. Anna.
2: And as always, ngai taringa, so good to have you all following along with us, with me on my journey, and you know, I'm happy to be the one to take the hits for you guys. Getting thrown under the bus by these two and El Manuhiri, so you know, someone's got to do it, and I've just happened to have been that person for nearly 200 episodes. Okay.
0: Kupi whakamutu ngā kōrua.
1: Haere rungi ngā te au o tātou aroha.

0: kia te pupai ai a tātou mahanga, me tō tātou hoa. Yeah, this is like, remember when Fresh Prince, and then they changed the season, and then the mum was new? And you're like,
1: oh yes.
0: You know, it was abrupt, eh? And I'm just highlighting, koina, this is how you transition e te iwi, you know. Right. So kind of taku whakawa.
1: Well, see, I a koe koro ana mo tērā tawira, I'm like, you know, kei reira pia etahi, kai whakarongo. Oh, koe tērā, Erica.
0: Because I'm like, that's not my auntie.
1: it was very, you know.
0: Yeah, auntie, yeah, ko, yeah. Mama. Bueno. Yeah. So, yeah. No mai, and haere mea me te aroha, me ngā manaakitanga te wāhi ngoro.
2: Tēnā koe.
1: E mihi ana ki a koe hoa. Ko ki te ahau I a koe I roto I etahi atu āhuatanga. You're a very creative person, very talented in the mahi that you do, not just here, but you know, as a photographer, I've seen you in other spaces, and I just want to acknowledge the mahi that you do out there.
0: Koia.
1: You know, in our industries, it's really important that we have people like you to showcase us in a beautiful way.
3: Tēnā koe.
1: So you do that, you know, motune, but as well as you do in here, in the mahi that you've done with Taringa, and e tuku ana I ngā aroha ki a koe, ki tō whānau, you've got a big journey ahead of you. You know, being a mama is just such a beautiful and powerful role in life, and I know that, you know, twins is you'll have your hands full, but I'm sure, you know, you'll do it well, and what you're doing here and setting yourself up ki te whangai te reo ki ngā tamariki he mahi rangatira tērā, nā reira mihi ana ki a koe, and wishing you all the best, and you have to come back because I'm only here temporarily. E te iwi.
2: Keeping the seat warm.
1: Yeah, keeping it warm for you. He honore nui tēnei ki te noho ki tēnei turu kia hoki mai koe, nā reira. 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

0: Mai hoki mai ane ki te puna pau coming at you from the bustling metropolis of Te Awamutu.
1: Beep, beep.
0: Te Awamutu!
2: Coming at ya.
0: Ana, hoi ano, e kaiaku rangatira, kua rangatira.

0: Through Lilanga, I think that the mediums, even the repetition of mediums, like the amount of tapa that we had in that gallery was like, but they were all so different.
1: Hard.
0: And it was like, that is so cool. That is so cool that we can have something so traditional and still have a unique outlook on it by depending on the artist. Like Susan's artworks, how she works with felt outside of the project. She's a felt artist. And that I think showed in her work, the shapes that she used, the different materials that she used.
2: Yeah.
0: Like you could tell that it was a foreign material to her.
2: Yeah.
0: But it was like so
2: it came out so well, another artist that worked with the Siapo was Amy.
0: Yes.
2: I loved hers.
0: Yeah.
2: It was so cool the way, like, she stitches into them, and it's, like, so neat and so precise. But they're so beautiful, and the story behind them as well. It was really cool.
0: Like, her modern outlook
2: on
0: things was, like, really cool to see.
2: Yeah.
0: And I think that as well, it was also, you know, of course it had the meaning behind it, but it was representative of each and every person that went in there, being Pacifica or not. The fact that it uses, that she used like sewing thread, like, you know, thread.
2: Yeah.
0: And wove into it with that rather than something more traditional. And she used colour and she used lights and it was, like, so pretty.
2: That's different.
0: So pretty.
2: Because, like, the traditional art's just all browns and blacks and neutral colours, but it was nice to see the new, like, vibrant colours. It was really cool.
0: Speaking of vibrant colours.
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4: Kia ora koutou, no mai are mai, ki Talking Te Ao, ko Eric toku inoa. Welcome to Talking Te Ao, my name is Eric, and today I am with Sarah Lucas. Kia ora, Sarah.
5: Oh, kia ora.
4: Thank you for being here.
5: You're welcome.
4: I think I've heard you have a busy schedule and busy life at the moment.
5: Pretty busy, yeah.
4: So could you please maybe start by introducing yourself, if anyone is listening and haven't heard your name yet?
5: Oh, great. I'm Sarah Lucas. Fairly well known in the local government community in New Plymouth and Taranaki, and mum to three young men. Just recently shifted out towards the coast and living next to the sea in Bell Block, which I'm loving. I run a small manufacturing business with a lot of environmental and sustainable kind of key themes running through it, and I'm also a trustee for ETEC, which is East Taranaki Environment Collective, which is a big part of my life as well, and just taken over organising an environmental project that'll be happening out at Inglewood. So super excited about that too, so we can dive into a little bit of that.
4: Yeah, and you were living in Inglewood before. Were you also born and bred in Taranaki?
5: Yes, born in Taranaki, born at New Plymouth Base. Spent some years living in England as a child. So a lot of my childhood was living on a council estate in the Midlands, in Nottingham. Came back here basically for nature and for the environment, and attended university in Canterbury. Also lived down on the west coast of the South Island, down at Franz Josef and Hokitika. And then came back here to kind of raise kids, really. I've done a couple of stints overseas as well, which we might better dive into.
4: Oh, cool. And so maybe, I mean, I think you touched and you mentioned it earlier, but could you maybe briefly list all the professional and personal experiences that you had in connection with the environment? Because I think the small business that you mentioned.
5: Yeah, 100%. One thing, I am not as an expert, but I am an expert in loving nature and being in nature and advocating strongly for nature and our beautiful environment. Professionally, my business has sustainability at its core. So I run a business called Be Natural Soap, and we

0: started there, my mum and I started it actually together, and she retired very recently. And we started that to make beautiful soap products accessible to more people, because when I had, I think I was pregnant with my third child at the time, and I literally could not afford to buy a beautiful natural soap. Mm-hmm. And so I went off to Bell Block Library, actually, and we were living at Tararutangi at the time, just inland from Bell Block, and I picked out a book on how to make soap. And I started making soap, and
1: I
0: love it.
1: How big this soap small business adventure?
0: It's
1: more,
0: pretty big
1: or more
0: now.
1: Than an adventure? Is it a big part of the day?
0: I think our first order was $44 to a small business here in New Plymouth, and we concentrated on solid soaps. But I'm now probably known as the leading Castile soap maker in New Zealand. So that's liquid soaps, and that is 99% of my production really wound down on the solid soaps. So we make liquid Castile from beautiful organic coconut oil from Sri Lanka and avocado oil from New Zealand.
1: And it's really good. I mean, we've been using it at home for like maybe a year now, and we love it. And like you said, it's actually so accessible. It's actually cheaper than anything else.
0: We try and keep our prices, or my prices now, because mum has retired, under our competitors. Mm-hmm. And part of that is because, you know, we keep the operation small, we're a lean manufacturer, and I keep my overheads as low as I can to make that more affordable for mm-hmm. other people. So our main competitor is an imported product, which mm-hmm. And we undercut them significantly. And I try and minimise plastic in my business, and I have basically been running zero waste for quite some years now. So we recycle everything and we repurpose. So, we buy our coconut oil in 20-litre pails, but all of those pails, hand on heart, go back into our community. Mm-hmm. Guides, kindies, and lots of environmental organisations, because they're beautiful buckets.
1: They are reused. Yeah.
0: So I've never thrown one out.
1: Wow.
0: A major part of my manufacturing is business to business. So we actually make soap for other businesses.
1: Okay.
0: Mm. And we ship that off. And I've got a beautiful client in Auckland, which is Green Goddess. Mm-hmm. And we laugh about this. The owners are Green Goddess and I, because we've been shipping the same 20-litre jerry can backwards and forwards between Auckland and New Plymouth for about a decade now.
1: Wow.
0: So we've got about 10 containers that are just constantly recycled. Wow. They come, I send them up full, they send them back empty.
1: Wow.
0: And then my 1 litres are all in glass bottles, and many of those get returned, mm-hmm. Designed with labels so that they can be used over and over mm-hmm. again.
1: Yeah, it's the one we have at home, yeah.
0: Yeah, or they're fully recycled.
1: You should organise a big 10th birthday for the... for the big container that's being to Auckland and back here.
0: Yeah, we should actually. That would be a good little social media clip.
1: It should be really cool. Wow. But you do also like have many other things.
0: Yes.
1: I think, so if you're listening and you maybe heard, you're not sure if people like heard your name before, like that could be because you're actually running for the local elections as well. The national election,
0: Yes, I'm running for Parliament. Yeah. I have been intimately involved in local government. Mm-hmm. I was chair of 110 community boards across New Zealand, and I loved my time being able to advocate strongly for communities, and a lot of that was around listening to what is happening in the environmental spaces and with our changing weather and climate, being able to take the community voice and apply that to governance decision making, because actually, you know, locals know best. Mm-hmm. So my time in local government is currently on respite. I don't intend to leave local government. I'll be coming back into that. And in the interim, I'm running for Parliament this year. I'm running for Opportunity Party. And what attracted me to Opportunity Party was their strong belief and idea, advocacy for nature. Mm-hmm. We can't make any decisions in the governance sphere in isolation of nature.
1: It feels like especially like now, it feels like every year we actually get more reminder how and why this is actually so important, not only in New Zealand, but also in the world.
0: Yeah, right now. And I mean,

0: we're now having to have elected officials push back on government decree constantly. And I truly don't believe that a lot of people in Parliament at the moment actually understand what is going on the ground. And the I've been in places where when you have adverse weather events, it is our most vulnerable that are at the hard end of that. And so, you know, climate, nature, it's tangled up with inequality and our economy and what we prize.
1: Yeah.
0: And, you know, we can do better. And we need to change those settings.
1: Yeah. So I feel like, from my perspective, being French, it's quite, sometimes it's a bit hard, especially working on that space as well. Because I feel like here in New Zealand, we are pretty much like really protected and quite sheltered yet for all the big climate change. And I've been like, so I'm from the southwest of France, and literally, so we are recording early July, so literally like last week, my parents were finishing a week of 26 degrees at the lowest overnight. And 40 plus degrees during the day in the shade.
0: Got an elderly cousin in England who's just been admitted to hospital with dehydration.
1: It's insane. And then it's like, and this change, like in France, happened in not even 15 years, like maybe 10 years. Like, we used to have like hot summers, but different, like on a completely different level.
0: And like, you know, you always look forward to summer and you always look forward to enjoying warm weather, but who wants to go outside and be fried or even sit inside and be fried? And that's our reality now. So we've got to look at adapting our urban environments, looking after our rural environments. And, you know, I'm not the expert in that, and you're probably not the expert in that. But believe me, there are a lot of experts out there that can help guide us to make really good governance decisions. And, yeah, until that is put front and centre, because at the end of the day, we are nature and nature is us. And we can't actually, we can't step away or treat it as a separate entity. So I think I heard Minister Watts, who's Minister of Local Government, I think I read something in the paper this morning that he wrote to mayors yesterday asking them to not gold plate their climate adaptation and mitigation planning. Now, you know, that needs pushing back on. And that's what I'm prepared to do as someone standing up for my community, because you, any type of climate adaptation or mitigation is never gold-plated. It's the basics.
1: Maybe going back, I mean, there was something what you mentioned earlier, I think we didn't discuss your education. I was actually wondering.
0: I mean, I'm a child of the 70s, so I was one of those people that went to university in the 90s. And I did a Bachelor of Arts majoring in New Zealand History and Sociology, and then a diploma in HR. And I did it all by pen and paper.
1: No assistance from AI or anything.
0: No, it was fun though. I loved ruling the margin, you know, with the red pen, and then submitting my double lined essays with pen and paper. And yeah, it was formative, living in Christchurch in the 90s. From there, I ended up coming back to the North Island and Taranaki very briefly to work at AFCO work meat plant during its closure, and then ended up in Westland National Park, which is, you know, probably when things started to tie together for my love of the environment, the outdoors.
1: I was about to ask you, when is the first moment or the first time that you actually felt
0: So, like, I mentioned that we lived in England as children. I lived in England as a child, and my mum and dad had a V-dub. And we used to spend every weekend just cruising around the English countryside, Lake Districts, Derbyshire particularly. And I think at that point, you know, I was introduced to nature. I also grew up on the North Taranaki beaches as well. And this, those times as a family out in the wilds is, you know, it's something that changes you inside. And coming back to New Zealand, and it was just a given that nature was there, nature supported us, we supported it, and that it was always going to be like this. Living down in Westland National Park was a game changer, because I worked for the Department of Conservation at Franz Josef, and during that time we actually watched the glacier retreat. And that was late 90s, early 2000s. And that was kind of weird, because you're thinking, oh no, it'll stop retreating, or it'll

0: start growing.
1: Like it's just a bad year.
0: I went back a few years ago, and you virtually can't see the glacier now from the bottom of the valley. And where I used, if anyone's been to Franz Josef, I used to be able to see the glacier from the visitor centre where I was working.
1: And it was 20-ish years ago.
0: Yeah, yeah, you can't see it now.
1: Yeah,
0: it's disappearing at a rapid rate. And so I guess living in Westland National Park was a game changer. And then from there, I actually shifted to Greymouth briefly. But then my husband and I renovated a house at a place called Lake Kaneiri, commonly known as Canary, but it's actually Kaneiri. It's east of Hokitika under the Southern Alps, and it's a beautiful 5K-long kettle lake. And so I was absolutely submerged in nature for quite a few years, living with, there was 13 of us living next to this lake in the Southern Alps.
1: Is this also like, did you also get this sense of community? Because I feel like the smaller the place, sometimes like
0: 100%, and like the coast is very well known for its sense of community and its staunchness around community and looking after each other. So that, yeah, definitely 100%. And you, we all used to work on, you know, weed incursions and rubbish, etc., and so on. So that community really looks after its place, and you find that all over, that communities look after their own place.
1: Yeah, it was. It's actually interesting that you mentioned this part of New Zealand, because my first week in New Zealand, I was only supposed to stay a few months, and I was doing some, I was looking for a woofing place to do a bit of surfing. Didn't know anything about the West Coast, and this guy advertised from Ross, a surf beach, and I was like, okay, I'm just gonna. So I ended up spending 2 weeks in Ross,
0: which is
1: south of Okitika, and this guy was this amazing blog that was just literally welcomed me in the evening, explained to me how to run the little veggie, how to take care of the chicken and the one cow. He was like, I'm off to Christchurch now for 2 weeks. Now you're taking care of everything. Bye. And I was really like in this tiny house on the side of the beach.
0: Beautiful.
1: And
0: it's so wild.
1: Like you say, this like small, it was so wild and it was so good. I felt like it was exactly why I came to New Zealand, like to be like,
0: there's something pretty magic about the West Coast of South Island.
1: So that was kind of my first week, and also it's tying up with the community sense, because next door there was this neighbors, there was a American Kiwi couple, and they really, they could not believe that I was just by myself for 2 weeks. So I spent the next 2 weeks sharing every single meal with them and helping them with their renovation as well. And it was like just an amazing experience, and I felt like completely disconnected to the world in one hand, but at the same time it's like completely connected to the to the ground and to the place. And I was like, it's just like,
0: and I think like wherever I go in the world, I do connect to the ground and the place. And whether that's a short holiday for 3 nights in a guest house somewhere or I go and live somewhere for a while, that sense of connection and that energy that you get from the earth under you, it's really strong.
1: That was it is a special place. If you're listening and haven't been to the West Coast yet, you should get
0: out there. My son's based in Greymouth at the moment, doing an outdoor education course, and so he's spending a lot of time in the sea, and the surf down there at Cobden Beach is incredible.
1: I think you also I've read a little bit about you online, and I think you mentioned that you also lived overseas in two interesting countries. Post-war Kosovo and Nepal, is that right?
0: Yes, can you lived in post-war Kosovo. So for those of us who are in my age group, you may remember the NATO bombings in Nepal in the year 2000 after the conflict over there. And my husband we were actually only engaged then, and he was engaged to do some demining work over there for a British company. And in my wisdom, I decided I was going to go and live in Kosovo post-war, which, you know, like, was fairly brave at the time looking back. And if my own kids wanted to do that, I probably wouldn't let them. My dad dropped me at the airport in London. I don't know how he did it. Basically civil society was reduced to its knees. There was no infrastructure. The water didn't flow in the pipes. The power was crumbled, the power system had crumbled, churches were on the ground, bridges were lying in rivers, and the place was administered by the UN. So there was K4

0: soldiers everywhere. So they're the peacekeeper soldiers. Mm-hmm. So yeah, really interesting experience. And the you know, when people are struggling for survival, the last thing that they're looking for is clean rivers. You know, they're not looking out for their rivers and their, and their animals and biodiversity. Mm-hmm. Yeah. So quite stark. And then I had a stint in Nepal. We lived there for 2 years, and I've had a very enduring relationship with Nepal. I consider myself Nepalese to a degree, and I've got Nepalese family. And so I go there as much as I can, and I love the simplicity. Nepal teaches you, it changes you, changes your foundation, and I don't know anyone that goes there and doesn't experience that. So the person-to-person connection there is very powerful, mm-hmm. very strong. The energy, again, it's got a mystical quality.
1: Do you think they have a specific connection with nature? Because I know nothing about Nepal.
0: Yeah, so, I mean, the cities are under enormous pressure mm-hmm. because you're talking about the poorest country in Asia. So you have all those same issues of power, rubbish, water. So, you know, nature gets a really hard time in this urban environments. Mm-hmm. But the way in which Nepalese people interact with their natural environment just outside of the city is pretty cool. Very, very light ecological footprints in those countries. So you may go in and fly in and see a dirty city, but you're also actually seeing people that, whose ecological footprints are way lighter than ours. My family over there, you know, they don't own a car. They eat vegetarian. They don't have, you know, 42-inch flat-screen TV blaring all the time. So their demand of our planetary resources are minimal. One of the things I love over there is, like, I was trekking in Himalayas, and I was in Gandruk, and which is in the Annapurna Valley, and I ordered a vegetable curry just to eat, and I think it was like $2 or something. And the beautiful Didi said, okay, I'll just go and do that for you. And she just went straight out to her garden and, like, harvested the vegetables and threw them into a natural broth. And so, you know, everything is at hand, everything's at place, and people live pretty in tune with the seasons mm-hmm, and the natural flow of things. Mm. So yeah, lots of learnings from living over there. And again, that contrast of the civic kind of situation around the infrastructure and the collective wealth, being able to look after nature is a juxtaposition and a kind of a contrast.
1: It's hard to expect from other countries when they have, like, different problems and, like, to ask for, you know.
0: It's interesting because you see kind of rubbish piles and dirty rivers in the urban environment, and yet at the same time, the poorer the nation, the less they're contributing to our planetary issues because they are well within their planetary limits. I think Nepal had, you know, we've breached our planetary limits here in New Zealand. Nepal's giving to us in that respect. You know, all the poor countries give to us, rich Western countries. So we're on borrowed time.
1: Mm-hmm. Yeah, and I feel like also sometimes what we see from, like, us, like, Westerners, we, like you say, we see maybe, like, a not clean-looking city and a bit of waste, and we're like, oh, this is really, really bad footprint on nature, but actually not, because the way they consume and is radically different, and they consume way, way less than us. So it's
0: so it's really, you know, you've got to dive through that and peel back the layers.
1: Yeah.
0: But I think when I was in Nepal last, we suffered through a massive climate event. So the monsoon had finished, and then there was a river that came over the top of the Himalayas and unleashed into the Bagmati. And, you know, I was sitting in our accommodation in Kathmandu, and 250 people were swept away and killed just outside my window. And those people were the most vulnerable people in the city, you know, living on the side of the river. And it was a real eye-opener for me about the fragility of those, you know, because that event was caused by too much fossil fuels in our atmosphere.
1: Mm-hmm. And not by them using too much fossil fuel, it was by us,
0: you know. So that was a real interesting event to go through.

0: If we go back to New Zealand and maybe the small act that everyone can do to protect nature, what would you say, maybe tying up with your conservation work, what would you say that people could do?
1: So, I mean, I'm also deputy chair of Eastern Taranaki Environment Collective. So, you know, boots on the ground, hands, that's something that you can do with your kids, or it's something you can do on your own to find some peace and quiet. You could monitor a trap line for the Department of Conservation or volunteer for any number of environmental groups. But I think my number one thing is to just be in nature. Because not everyone's got all the time in the world, and not everyone's got all the accessibility in the world either. But I think, like, for our children, we really need to get them into nature, even if that's driving up to the visitor centre, up on it, on our beautiful maunga, and just sitting for a while, or going for a walk on the beach. It could be as simple as being in the park, because I think, you know, like a lot of us are actually losing our connection to our natural places. And so, yeah, my big thing is to encourage people to be in nature.
0: And maybe the earlier in your life that you actually create this connection and this first connection with nature, and then
1: And we know from all the research and all the evidence and all the experience that, you know, give kids a beach or a muddy puddle and they're happy for hours. And so, you know, if you can instill those values at a really young age and just finding that peace, because we also know the science around being in nature is so good for our bodies and our mental health and our well-being. And then the calmer and the more balanced we are as individuals, the more we have to give back. So yeah, there's so many small actions, and you've got to find something that fits for you.
0: You can also, I've been thinking also, we are now in winter season, which is great season for tree planting. And I think there's quite a few events happening around Taranaki. So if you want to,
1: Yeah, so you keep an eye on the events that pop up on socials. New Plymouth District Council runs Planting Our Place, and they're always looking for volunteers to help with that. The council also have a volunteer program for pest control. So Janaya runs that at the NPDC. And then you've got the likes of Forest and Bird. Wild for Taranaki have a massive database on how you can give back. ETEC have a list of volunteers, Taranaki Kiwi Trust, Rotokari. I mean, the list is immense.
0: These are lots of great organisations
1: And there's
0: around.
1: things from coastal to forest to really intrepid backcountry to, no, I'm just going to do some weeding at Pukekura Park. You know, like, you've got friends at Pukekura Park as well. So there's something for everyone. And if you're unsure where to start, go into nature. Be there. Listen to nature. There's nothing more divine to me than climbing up the mountain just a little bit, maybe up to the Razorback Ridge, and sitting under Humphrey's Castle, and you've got a layer of cloud, the sun on your face, and then total silence. Like, that to me is pure magic.
0: Resetting and
1: Resetting, and then that helps me come back down and do the mahi.
0: And maybe it also maybe reminds you, especially with your work, like, why you're doing this in a way.
1: Oh, 100%. And I know, like, why we are doing it as well is because we have some of the most remarkable, unique biodiversity in the world. And it is also declining at a faster rate than any other country in the world. And so every action, no matter how tiny, is really important. Even if that's just picking up that wetter that made its way into your dining room and putting it back outside, looking after the biodiversity around your doorstep, through, you know, caring for the insects, caring for the feeding the birds,
0: It's like the
1: keeping your cat in at night.
0: It's quite also, I feel like it's what we've been asked, and sometimes I have discussions with friends and, oh yeah, like, but I don't do great with, like, in the sustainable world because I don't do big things. But all the time I'm like, no, like, small things are so important because it's so, also you do small thing around other people. And this, like, small act or small effect that you do is actually like rippling, and then you actually spread, like, you're doing a small positive things, and it's like so much better than doing nothing.
1: Even if you just, like, have one day a week where you eat no meat. Or take the bike one day. I mean, I know we've heard this all before, but it is very

0: meaningful, mm-hmm. and it changes the way we design our systems.
1: Yeah.
0: It changes the demand in the system, and it, and therefore we can change the settings long term.
1: Yeah. And we can do it.
0: Yeah, we can. I mean, sometimes we feel like all the powers are against us, and I've certainly experienced personally how difficult it is to have a voice when you're running from behind, mm-hmm. when you don't have the power and the resource to have an instant ticket. But you can't give up, because there are plenty of examples, and we won't dive into them now, but there's plenty of examples of how that passive pressure and that constant effort pays off.
1: Yeah.
0: And people are always watching as well. Mm-hmm. So what we do today is being watched by future generations.
1: Yeah. Mm. Wow. I like this. I think this is a great conclusion on a positive note, and everyone, and you're listening, you can do something. Mm. So, yeah.
0: Yeah.
1: Cool. Well, thank you so much, Sarah. My last question, if someone wants to reach out with you, discuss something with you, what is the best way to contact you?
0: Well, I've got so many portals on, so it depends how you want to reach out to me, but I also have a website, sarahlucas.nz.
1: Okay. Cool.
0: So
1: easy.
0: Jump on there, Facebook. My business is Be Natural Soap, that's on Facebook.
1: Yeah.
0: And it's not hard to find me.
1: Perfect. Thank you so much for your time.
0: Thank you for having me. It's been amazing.
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1: Welcome to Let's Talk Disabilities with Erica. 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
2: Thanks, Erica. Thank you for having me.
1: So Victoria, you're becoming quite big news around Taranaki, on the papers and breakfast shows. So would you be able to just tell us why you're becoming quite a big name around Taranaki?
2: Sure. I'm not a big name. I'm not the news.
1: I reckon you are.
2: People say that, but you're
1: advocating for those that can't necessarily advocate for themselves.
2: And that's who it's about. That's who the news is. So I'm just the facilitator. because I'm managing to do it right now. Because it has to be done. And the cool thing is around the country, There are people everywhere doing it.
1: Awesome. Yeah. Awesome. So what is it that you're doing? Because people listening in might have no idea.
2: So we're spreading the word. We're letting people know what this bill does to the disability community. That's the Disability Support Services Bill. Just making people aware. And it's our community, but it's the community beyond our community that needs to know as well.
1: Yeah. So there's this bill, obviously it's been, is it fast track? Been fast track through?
2: Rushed. Written in a hurry. The NZ Borough report was done by the MOJ, Ministry of Justice, rushed. The Ministry of Justice even noted in their report that it was done under an extremely tight time frame, which again allows for issues to come up, right? It's being hurried, and when it returns from the Select Committee, if necessary, I wouldn't be surprised if they used urgency to push it through. They've said they won't, but even without urgency, it can be rushed through in a couple of days, I think it is.
1: So do we think, are they doing this now because of election time coming up, or are they doing this to benefit their own pockets, or are they doing this to actually benefit us with disabilities?
2: It's not going to benefit people with disabilities, we know that much. They are doing it because of the time pressure with the election, which is the exact reason they should not be doing it.
1: No.
2: It is the, you know, a well-behaving government who respects their community would not rush a bill like this through right before an election. I don't know if it's because they don't think they're going to get back in, or because they are going to get back in and they're that confident, but they want it through as quick as possible.
1: I mean, don't we already have something that's working for our people, or are they saying it's not working so they're trying to make it better?
2: This is a knee-jerk reaction to the court cases. This is this is the fiscal risk. This is dollars and cents. It's not people.
1: It's not about the people, for the people, with the people.
2: No, they're trying to say that to the public. They're trying to tell them that they've consulted, and nobody I've met has any idea who they've consulted with or when. The

0: consultation they're claiming related to this bill was non-specific to this bill. Okay. Now they're saying that we've asked for this and this is what we wanted. So we do have a framework right now. Yep. It's not working well. No. Everybody agrees it needs to be reformed.
1: Yep.
0: But that has to be done in full consultation.
1: But, yeah.
0: It can't be done unilaterally.
1: No.
0: So.
1: And what I find interesting is that often the people putting these bills through are people that don't actually live with a disability.
0: Yeah, I don't know the personal circumstances of all these members of government, but so I'm not sure who has any experience, but I mean, nobody's come forward to say that they have lived experience.
1: Yeah, okay.
0: Who's doing this, so.
1: It's quite a awful situation for the people with disabilities to suddenly find themselves in.
0: Yeah.
1: Where they're kind of feeling like probably that people are talking for them.
0: Yeah. Yeah, and doing to them. It's not just talking to them. We've had this for the last better part of 3 years, right? We've seen it happen.
1: Exactly.
0: And we were promised there was an apology last time for the way things were done and it wouldn't happen again.
1: And
0: here we are. And it's and this is worse, you know, if that's even possible. But it's the same thing. It's total disrespect. It's total ignorance of what the community wants.
1: Yeah.
0: The ears are shut. They're going to do it anyway.
1: Yeah.
0: And it's not about securing our futures or making our lives stable. It's about a knee-jerk reaction to a court case that gave them an opportunity to improve the system.
1: Yeah, so you've got a petition out there. Do you think they'll actually listen to that petition? This is a place where you can be open and share, but you also don't feel like you're pressured to say anything you don't want to say.
0: Sure.
1: I'm
0: hopeful they'll acknowledge it, but in terms of listening, this government does not have a good track record. They don't seem particularly interested. They gave us 19 days to submit. They gave us 8.75 hours, I understand, for oral submissions. Now, other bills, I don't believe there's a standard for oral submissions, so nobody can say, well, that's standard. An example, the Regulatory Standards Bill got 30 hours, I believe, for submissions. The Treaty Principles Bill got close to 80. Now, they're massive bills, but we're talking about people with disability.
1: Who need more time and space.
0: And so it's just a massive slap in the face.
1: I looked at it and it was just so overwhelming for me as a person with disability who I learn better with face-to-face and oral and like videos and stuff like that. And so trying to read stuff for starters, it's like, I don't understand. And so then if I don't understand, I don't even know how to write a submission.
0: I think they counted on that. They were counting on exactly that. They knew it. Instead of doing the right thing, which is to give more time and more allowance, they did the opposite with the intention, I think, of excluding us from the process.
1: That's exactly what it's done to me. So I haven't actually done any submission because...
0: You couldn't.
1: I couldn't.
0: Yeah. So the whole thing to me is...
1: I'm not stupid by any means. Like, I've got a brain.
0: Mm.
1: But I've also got a disability, it's not easy.
0: I think the whole thing is a big rubber stamping process. It's all just to so that they can say to the public, it went through the right channels, and then rubber stamp it. I know I've seen statements from two of the national members who are on the committee, and I'm really concerned about them because I don't think they're open to listening.
1: Okay.
0: They've made it very clear that they're going to support the bill as it is, regardless, I understand. That concerns me that they're not going into the committee process with a genuine want to listen. I'm worried about that.
1: Yeah, I would be too. And have they got disabilities, those people?
0: I can't say. Believe so, but we know in the community that you can have a hidden disability.
1: Can't say. But even then, surely someone with a disability, if they had a disability, they would take more things into consideration.
0: When you're in a position of privilege, you're kind of cushioned from the things that we're going through. So maybe that's one, if they do have disabilities, maybe that's one reason. I mean, we know that Penny Simmons had a child with Down syndrome, right? I would have expected more compassion to our community having gone through the experience of having a disabled child, but what I'm finding is that not everybody in the community gets on with everybody and not everybody agrees.
1: And I mean, we're allowed to have our own differences of opinions.
0: Yeah.
1: But use your brain to think about how it's going to affect other people.
0: Yeah.
1: But some people are only concerned about what affects them.
0: Yeah.
1: I guess.
0: Yeah. What I've realised lately is that it's not that we're seeing a lack of common sense, because they should have common sense
1: in
0: their positions.
1: Yep.
0: I feel that we're seeing a lack of humanity.
1: Yep. It's almost like going back to the dark old ages, where people with disabilities were not seen and not heard and placed in an institution because we were in the too hard basket.
0: That's what I'm afraid of, because I think they just want everyone to stay at home. Stay out of the way, stay home. Yeah. Why would we fund for you to be in the community? Why do you need a life? Why do you need social context? Why do you need experiences?
1: We're probably the ones that need the most social context, because we are isolated.
0: Yeah.
1: And we can't get around. And, like, I'd love to know, has the total mobility, has that come into effect yet, where they have to now pay more?
0: 1st of July, I believe.
1: Okay.
0: Yeah. So that's going to keep disabled people at home.
1: It is.
0: Limited resources.
1: It is.
0: Limited ability to get out.
1: Yeah, I'm really grateful that I have a car, but if I don't have work, I can't pay the petrol.
0: Yeah.
1: So then what's the point in having the car, you know, that kind of thing? It's tricky.
0: Yeah.
1: It's tricky. Really hard. They're not thinking about... They're just thinking about the bottom dollar.
0: Yeah.
1: Which I get it. Like, in government, you have to keep an eye on what's being spent, but I feel like money's being spent places
0: sure,
1: where...
0: Sure, plenty of places that we don't think it should be going,
1: exactly.
0: right?
1: Exactly.
0: To
1: like,
0: lots of people who don't need it.
1: Yeah, what about putting some of that money to people who could, you know?
0: Yeah.
1: Because I don't want to stay at home.
0: That really concerns me, and what we're seeing here is sort of parallel to what's happening in Australia with the NDIS, and immediately when their legislation passes in Australia, they're going to cut people's social engagement budgets by 50%. 50% immediately, and the legislation allows for cuts up to 99.9%. Now, we're giving, in this legislation here, they want a blank cheque. Who's to say they're not going to follow suit? And I mean, absolute power corrupts, right? Absolutely.
1: Yeah.
0: So we're not going to give... Why would we allow them to have absolute power? There has to be limits on what they can do to the community.
1: Exactly.
0: The point too is they already have the power to constrain spending, right? When they said the budget was going to break in 2024, they constrained spending. They removed flexibility. They capped packages. They did all sorts of things. There is legislation there. There is powers there already.
1: Yeah.
0: Why do they want this almighty power grab now?
1: So they're basically trying to grab every single bit of power instead of just part of the power.
0: And
1: they already have all the power anyway, because they can say yes or no.
0: Exactly. And the whole bill is weighted in their favour. There is nothing in there
1: that will
0: help the community.
1: No. I fear for those that can't speak out for themselves. Mm.
0: Yeah.
1: I fear for those that rely on so much that will then have it taken away.
0: Mm-hmm.
1: I fear for people's mental health.
0: And we've been
1: people
0: through years of that, right?
1: People with disabilities have mental health problems already.
0: Yeah, exactly.
1: Without having to throw something like this on them.
0: Mm. And we're just coming out of years of lockdowns from COVID, then we had the restrictions from the flexibility. I mean, this has been going on for years. And now... we're facing it again.
1: Just being my own personal view, I feel like what they're trying to do to us is kind of like put us almost more into another lockdown.
0: Put you
1: saying,
0: in a box.
1: Oh, the able-bodied people can do whatever the heck they want, but we'll put you in a box over here. And for those that can get out and do, all very well and good. But for those that can't, we'll just forget about them.
0: Yeah.
1: We don't need to worry about them.
0: Yeah. And I mean, what makes somebody more human than somebody else? Because we're going to have less rights. We're going to lose the right to complain when our government discriminates against us.
1: Yeah.
0: Can't go to the HDC or the HRC, so Human Rights Commission or the Health and Disability Commissioner, when they write legislation that's discriminatory.
1: Yeah.
0: Can't get a judicial review, you know, when our employment circumstances haven't been up to scratch.
1: Yeah.

0: it's just
1: that, yeah, it's hard. Like, yeah,
0: it feels very authoritarian to me. It's very much from the top down driven.
1: Yeah. So, obviously submissions have been put in,
0: mm-hmm.
1: because I'm aware of quite a few people that have done a submission. When do they get to hear how those submissions are like affected or are listened to or are read? Do you have any ideas?
0: I believe the office is working through them now.
1: Okay.
0: I think it's the office of the clerk in Parliament, and then oral submissions are set down for, I think, the 23rd, 24th and 25th. 8.75 hours for the entire community, and that'll be a wrap.
1: Is that this month?
0: This month. It'll be done and dusted before the end of this month. And I don't trust the Select Committee. We have some great people on the Select Committee, don't get me wrong, but the majority of power, as always, sits with the government members on that committee.
1: Yeah.
0: And I do not have an iota of trust that they won't rush it straight back to the House to be passed.
1: Okay.
0: So those
1: oral submissions, do you have to book a time slot to do those?
0: You have to request, and not everybody's been allowed to speak. I haven't been invited. I requested. So they have limited it, and they have controlled the narrative, and there will be a limited number of people allowed to submit, and we've less than 9 hours to do that. There will be plenty of people who miss out from getting their say. That's not democratic.
1: And I want to know whether the people that have been chosen have an actual disability, or if someone without a disability has made a submission just to get in to speak.
0: It concerns me because they can pick and choose which submissions they want to allow people to speak to, and that means they can control the narrative.
1: Yeah.
0: We don't like that one. It's too brutally honest. That's too, whatever.
1: Oh, this one might work in our favour, and this one works in our favour, and this one works in our favour. Yeah. So where's the actual democracy?
0: It's completely eroded.
1: It's not there, eh? It's not there at all. It's just gone.
0: And democratic process, democracy isn't one day every 3 years where we all cast a vote. The way democracy is designed in our country is that it's an ongoing process.
1: Yep.
0: It's not a blank mandate for them to do whatever they like. We are supposed to be able to participate in the process.
1: Yep.
0: And we are being stopped from being able to do that. That means democracy is dead.
1: It is dead.
0: Yeah.
1: We'll help the bigger person and we'll just let the little person drown.
0: Yeah, I mean,
1: I'm sure a lot of people out there with disabilities haven't heard that this bill was happening and what the processes were.
0: And
1: there's probably a lot of horrified people with disabilities out there just shaking their head. Like, I'm shaking my head. It's like...
0: Yeah, and unless they've got somebody attached to them, a carer, an advocate, some people with intellectual disabilities can't even understand what this means.
1: No.
0: And this is being done to them by, our most vulnerable people in the country, and not everybody has somebody attached to them who knows what's going on and is going to protect them.
1: Well, I've got a friend who has a son with a disability, and his dad stays home and cares for him. He's a stay-at-home dad, basically, and gets paid to, because there's no way that he could have a job and care for his son at the same time. But when I asked them, I was like, will this bill affect how you guys are living right now? And my friend said, honestly, I don't know.
0: That's it,
1: I honestly don't know.
0: Yeah, and this bill was purported to give us clarity. Yeah. There is zero clarity for anybody right now.
1: And the wait-and-see game is so dehumanising for us with a disability.
0: And patronising.
1: It's patronising. Yeah. We don't know what we're going to be able to do and what we can and can't do.
0: Mm, mm.
1: And, what kind of things are hidden in there that we haven't even been able to read because it's all clouded by other information.
0: Yeah, and my biggest concern, as I've been saying, is what they're not saying. So they're saying they've got particular lines that they're just feeding over and over and over.
1: I feel like they're just repeating the same words.
0: And they are.
1: It's not human, it's like a robot.
0: And they're saying things like, it won't affect current access.
1: Mm-hmm.
0: Tell me about the future then, when you've got ultimate power,
1: because
0: you're not
1: future,
0: saying, well, they're not saying that, so I'm assuming it will.
1: Well,
0: otherwise, they'd be saying it won't affect the future. And if it won't affect anything, they don't need it, right?
1: Yes.
0: The only reason to need it is to want to exercise that power.
1: Right. The power to take everything away.
0: Yeah. And I mean, we've already...

0: We've seen them do it without consultation, and then when they have this legislation passed, they actually have the legal right to actually, they don't even have to do the rubber stamping anymore. The pretend puppet show that they're doing consulting and communicating and stuff, it'll just be gone.
1: So when is the bill likely to go through? Like, when is it? Do you know the details on that?
0: The Select Committee is due to report back to the House by mid-August.
1: Okay.
0: They could push it through in a matter of days with extended hours.
1: Okay.
0: And then it could go for royal assent immediately and be signed off within a few days, I believe.
1: Is there the ability to... Is there the ability to then fight this? Like, if it's gone through, and would the next government have the ability to change it if there was a different government that came in?
0: I think they would have the ability to repeal it, but whether they will, that's it. And nobody has... Well, Labor and Greens have both said they strongly oppose the bill and given their reasons for it.
1: Okay.
0: Nobody has actually point blank said in writing, we will repeal this, we will make sure this does not stick. Okay. And my concern is that they'll just claim to have inherited it. And I think unless we get a coalition that has a bit more balance and there is somebody holding the larger parties to account, it could just slide. It could just slide. Well, this is what we have now, so let's just... Because we're apathetic, right, as a nation?
1: Yeah.
0: So once something happens, it's
1: people
0: just...
1: People can't be bothered to put in the hard work to try and make change.
0: Yeah. I would like to think that, you know, Labor's, Green, Te Pāti Māori, everyone who's not on board with this will repeal it, but nobody has said they will, as far as I know.
1: Okay. So now we just need to push on that. It just screams election year stupidity.
0: To me, it screams bigotry, discrimination.
1: Lack
0: of caring.
1: 100%. It just screams political.
0: It hasn't done them any favours, though. It was never intended to do them. It's not like a lolly scramble where they think they're going to get votes. It's going to harm them,
1: if
0: anything.
1: It's not going to get them any votes from the disability sector.
0: I can't understand.
1: No. I would have thought if they had actually thought it through, done it properly, they would actually have made us stop and think, oh, actually, you guys are doing an awesome job.
0: It would have at least gone through the proper 6-month process, and we would have been given the respect we deserve, and we would have been given the time to respond. And, you know, people with disabilities need arrangements. They need carers to come with them. They need transport.
1: Exactly.
0: They need to bring their medical equipment. They need to bring all sorts of things. So to expect people to be able to just rally and respond in 19 days, they knew perfectly well that we couldn't.
1: Have they?
0: This is the disability minister.
1: Yeah.
0: You tell me she doesn't know that we need more time.
1: Yep.
0: She is supposed to be the top dog in the country who knows all about us. And
1: have they given a reason for why they're rushing it when no one else gets rushed on their bills? Like, no other bills get rushed?
0: Oh, there's been plenty of there's plenty of other things that have been... there's plenty of other legislation that has been rushed, but... they're using the election as the time pressure, and that is the exact reason they shouldn't be.
1: Yeah.
0: They should not be rushing through harmful legislation right before an election on a vulnerable community.
1: It's stupid to try and put something through. Like, wait until the new year. Wait until you've been accepted back into government.
0: I mean, if they're that confident they're getting back in, we could go through the proper process, and they can pick the bill up after the election and pass it.
1: Yeah.
0: You know, but I don't know. I think that the polls are very close. They don't know if they're getting back in. Nobody knows who's going to be in. And
1: they're just trying to grab at straws, really, aren't they?
0: Yeah. I think they feel the need to get it done.
1: Yeah. I don't even understand why they feel like all of a sudden right now they had to pick on the disability community.
0: I think there's one very obvious reason. They are trying to prevent people from having their judicial reviews in the courts. So they are overriding the Supreme Court, and they are removing the right to a judicial review for families of disabled people. So, it's an abuse of power. I mean, what else do you say?
1: I'm literally just sitting here shaking my head because...
0: But they have the power to. Does that mean they should? No, but they will.
1: Lots of people have power to do lots

0: of
1: Sure.
0: things.
1: Yeah.
0: But do they
1: Do
0: always
1: it,
0: do
1: yeah.
0: that?
1: No.
0: Like, they don't do that. Like,
1: No.
0: it's called humanity. It's
1: Yeah.
0: called being caring.
1: Yeah.
0: One day you guys will be out there with it, you know? Someone might be out there who's now in high power will suddenly find that they are instantly disabled. And
1: Yeah.
0: then where will you be then? Like,
1: Well, and
0: think
1: I've
0: about
1: been
0: it
1: thinking
0: now
1: on
0: before
1: that.
0: time happens to you.
1: Well, I've been thinking on that,
0: Yeah.
1: and your wealth will only cushion you for so long when you're disabled.
0: Yeah.
1: And what is to stop, if you were completely disabled tomorrow, what is to stop somebody in your family abusing you or taking advantage of,
0: Yeah.
1: and even worse, because you've got money,
0: Yeah,
1: more
0: someone
1: likely
0: might
1: you
0: take
1: will
0: your
1: be
0: money and
1: abused.
0: yeah,
1: So
0: exactly.
1: who do you
0: Yeah.
1: want to stand up for you when it happens to you?
0: Exactly. Yeah.
1: Yeah, that's.
0: Oh well, yeah. I would rather have someone who's kind and compassionate than someone who's gonna abuse their
1: And
0: authority.
1: the fiscal argument does not sit. I mean, this country
0: No.
1: has seen what they've done
0: Yeah.
1: with the money and where it's gone. Big tobacco, landlords,
0: Yeah.
1: mining, you know.
0: I love that we as a disability community all around the country,
1: Yeah.
0: we are all united. Well, maybe some aren't, I don't know. But I feel
1: Mostly.
0: like most of Taranaki are united
1: Yeah.
0: and are fighting for the same rights.
1: Yeah.
0: And if we all fight together, it's hard though, because we shouldn't have to fight so hard for
1: Yeah.
0: what we need.
1: This is a story as old as time, right?
0: Yeah,
1: And now
0: we've had to fight our whole lives.
1: we're
0: Yeah.
1: being driven back into the Dark Ages to start again
0: We've,
1: fighting the same
0: yeah.
1: thing that generations before us have fought.
0: We
1: But, you
0: fought
1: know.
0: to get out of institutions. We
1: Yeah,
0: fought to
1: yeah.
0: get to mainstream.
1: Yeah, get into
0: We fought to get
1: education.
0: into education. We
1: Yeah.
0: fought to be able to have the right to learn and to live alongside our peers. We
1: Yeah,
0: fought for all of
1: nobody's.
0: that, and now I feel like they're just taking all of that back and going, "Oh no, you've had that long enough. Now we're gonna send you back." So it's like,
1: I don't think anybody should have to fight for their human rights,
0: no,
1: and you shouldn't have to ask somebody else. Though
0: you
1: everybody
0: shouldn't.
1: else should be making sure that
0: Yeah,
1: they are applied to everybody, right? You should not have to
0: exactly.
1: be asking an able-bodied person to be treated the same.
0: No.
1: You don't need permission.
0: No, we don't.
1: It's crazy.
0: It is
1: Yeah.
0: crazy. It is crazy. And just like that,
1: That went
0: we've
1: so quick.
0: filled in 27 minutes, and unfortunately, it's time for us to wrap up. But I implore everybody to come and listen to this episode and just see where you guys sit with, you know, how you're feeling about all of this. But yeah, it's not a pretty sight, and I appreciate you for coming and talking to me and sitting down with our hot chocolates and
1: Thank
0: having a
1: you.
0: kōrero about disability rights.
1: Thank you for talking with me, and I hope that one day this is all done and I can rest and everybody can rest, because we shouldn't be fighting all
0: We
1: the
0: shouldn't
1: time.
0: be fighting, no.
1: No.
0: We shouldn't have to fight.
1: No, we shouldn't.
0: No.
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4: 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Here. Okay.
5: Ready? Okay, hold on, brother.

0: mean, done and done, brother.
1: Dude, can we watch some of it?
0: Absolutely.
1: Nice, let's go to the girls.
0: That was fucking amazing.
1: Hell yeah, we got some.

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Whether you're winding down or staying awake, enjoy smooth, easy-listening swing music from midnight to 2 every morning, only on Art FM, your community voice.

and an education facility for doctors, police, lawyers and others connected with the industry generated by death. Above the entrance is a full-colour replica of the Victorian coat of arms. Beneath this, etched in concrete as deeply as time itself, is the motto, Veritas Omnia Vincit. I remember that motto from one of the endless succession of schools I attended. Truth conquers all. We wish. Students are huddled around the front entrance, having a last gasp on a cigarette and gossiping about their weekend before turning to the sober business of Monday's first forensic lecture. I move past them into the imposing lobby. Solid blue carpet cushions the nervous pacing of witnesses. Upholstered seating lines the walls. The entire space is dominated by a soaring feature wall of amorphous modern sculpture, a part of the building yet separate. The doors leading to the two courtrooms are off to the right. I make my way to Court 1, the larger of the two selected for Jenny's inquest because of the large numbers of spectators expected. Tanner is printed on a slip of paper in a slot on the door. It's early, and there's hardly anyone here yet. I wanted to be certain of a seat. After all this time, it would be dreadful not to get in. My mouth is dry, and my heart is beating fast. Who would have thought, 12 months ago, I'd be standing here today, a fringe participant in an inquest to truthfully establish the cause of death of Jennifer Ruth Tanner? I am the first person to enter Court 1, apart from the court sound recording technician who is arranging microphones. I try out 3 different seats before choosing one that gives me a clear view of the witness stand, the various counsel and the coroner. I leave my bag and coat on the chair and buy breakfast from a takeaway across the road, the only place within Cooey to get drinks and food. I eat quickly and return to Court 1. Witnesses dribble in. I have a sense of disembodiment, sitting on the sidelines, trying to put names to various faces known only to me by their voices on the phone. Familiar faces arrive too, Kath and Les Blake, supported by a phalanx of friends and relatives. Jenny's 3 sisters, all so different, but all with a familial resemblance. Chris, immaculately dressed with fashionably streaked silver blonde hair. Miriam, tense, dressed in a miniskirted black suit with tousled shoulder-length dark red hair, looking as if she's had little sleep the night before. And Claire, with a brown bob and simple black dress, looking far younger than her 32 years. At first, Jenny's family members sit in my row and the row behind me. Then Dennis and Laurie Tanner come in and sit in the row in front of us, and the Blakes move en masse to the opposite side of the court, leaving Dennis and Laurie isolated together on one side of the room, with me and a smattering of journalists occupying a few seats behind them. Journalists are everywhere, maybe 20 of them, almost outnumbering the family and witnesses. Dennis is imposing and pretty cool in a navy suit, Laurie awkward in light grey pinstripes, anxiously chewing gum. Dennis's face is like a mask most of the time, but he does acknowledge me with a nod and hello. And surprise! His counsel is Mr. Joe Gulacci. Not tall, smooth and elegant as his telephone voice had indicated, but power-dressed, short, swarthy and balding. I feel pleased I didn't take up his offer to get one of his mates to legal my manuscript. I wander across to him to introduce myself and chaff him about trying to get the inside story to assist his client. He grins sheepishly and replies, "Well, you can't blame me for trying." Laurie's lawyer, Mr. Tony Hargraves, is far younger and less imposing. His brown tweed suit is a bit tight from the rear view, and his boyish face, steel-rimmed glasses and curly hair remind me of a woodwork teacher I'd had at one of the co-ed stages of my education.

Everyone is tense, including me. Some people have waited a long time for today, and others no doubt hoped the day would never come. The police arrive. Jeff Calderbank, looking bigger than I remember, in a tailored double-breasted suit and flash tie. Paul Newman, dressed down in sports jacket and elastic-sided boots. Marty Allison, suave and tall, looking more like a model than a homicide cop, his conservative suit offset by leery socks that only peep out when he crosses his legs. And Paul Solomon, thick-set, in a navy bomber jacket and jeans. Someone says he's working undercover on another job. Graham Miller, the police analyst whose pleasant English voice at the end of the homicide phone number always made me think of a holiday resort reservation clerk, now materializes in a dark navy suit, topped by very English shiny scrubbed cheeks and a luxuriant black moustache. No sign of Jacqueline Curran, though. All the police carry lots of luggage, the coroner's brief and their supporting material. The statement's folder alone is 8 centimetres thick. Paul Newman hasn't been kidding me. Mr. Jeremy Rapke is appearing for the Director of Public Prosecutions and the police. I ask Kath Blake if Jenny's family is represented and she says, "We have Mr. Rapke. He's appearing for all of us." Mr. Rapke wears one of those beards that look like the skin on a kiwi fruit. I always wonder how this look is achieved. It must be more trouble than shaving properly. His mild, mannered demeanour could easily lull witnesses into a relaxed state. He'll not be a man to underestimate. The witness list shows 45 names. Dennis and Laurie Tanner are not among them. Dennis has had to take recreation leave to attend, as his superiors would not allow him to use police time and he was not subpoenaed. Another police strategy to exert pressure on him. Frank Tanner is helping with the farm to allow Laurie to attend. I count 6 people on the witness list I haven't interviewed and haven't heard of. Good. There might be some surprises. It all seems very disorganised. People wander in and out of the court, chatting as if at a social gathering. Paul Newman and Dennis Tanner both look tense, but don't look at each other. Everyone else is greeting, catching up, or in the case of myself and the media, sussing out who is there. The police have called 10 witnesses per day and 5 standbys, so the first 15 on the list are in attendance. These are mostly the first police investigators, the A-team, and a couple of names unfamiliar to me. The old guard huddled together in a little clutch, still unaware of the existence of Bill Kerr's file. When I talk to them, it's obvious they're going to tough it out, support each other, and paint Bill Kerr as an incompetent who couldn't hack the heavy demands of police work and retired early due to stress. Jenny Tanner shot herself twice in the head and through both hands by using her toe to pull the trigger. Simple suicide, the party line. Former Inspector Duncan McLennan, looking exactly as I had imagined. Red-faced, loud-voiced and overbearing, tells me, "We were a pretty good team, you know. I don't care what anyone says. We did a great job, didn't we, boys?" Hitching his suit pants for emphasis every so often. The boys are former Sergeant Neil Phipps. Not as good looking in a suit. Farm gear looks better. Former Station Commander Neil Walker, small and dapper in a navy blazer, still sporting his regulation haircut. And former Detective Sergeant Ian Welch, even smaller than I remembered, wearing the light tan suit, favoured by people who don't wear suits very often. On the outer of this circle is Sergeant Don Fraser, in uniform. He looks so much like an old friend of mine, they could be twins. I feel as if I've known him for years. This makes it easy to chat, and he seems much more relaxed face to face than on the phone.
Perhaps he

too thought his phones were bugged. The coroner arrives, and suddenly we all become solemn and businesslike. Mr. Rapke stands and informs us we are here to ascertain the cause of death of Jennifer Ruth Tanner at Springfield Bonnydoon on the 14th of November 1984. His soft monotone address summarises the story and outlines the type of evidence some witnesses will be giving to the court. He makes reference to Dennis's controversial visit to Jenny on either the 22nd or the 29th of October, still unresolved, and the fact that Laurie told Paul McCormick, one of Curly's brothers, that Dennis had cleaned the mess at the farm early the following day. Drifting along with his speech, I wonder if I will learn anything new. Maybe this last chapter of Jenny's story will be an anticlimax. Then the first bombshell drops. There will be evidence from a sergeant of police, Helen Golding, a close personal friend of Dennis Tanner's wife and an acquaintance of both Dennis Tanner and the late Jennifer Tanner. She will tell your worship that a couple of weeks before Jennifer died, she was at the home of Dennis and Lynn Tanner for dinner, and Jennifer was being discussed. Dennis Tanner mentioned he had been up to see Jennifer and told her to treat his brother Laurie properly. Dennis Tanner told Golding he had driven up and back to Bonnydoon in one evening, just to tell her that she had to start looking after Sam, being the baby, and to start treating Laurie properly. Golding has a recollection that Dennis Tanner claimed to have told Jennifer that it wasn't fair for Laurie not to be getting any sex. Golding gained the impression that Dennis seemed quite pleased he had been up and spoken to Jennifer and rectified the situation. Golding got the clear impression, based on what she was told by Dennis Tanner, the visit had taken place at night time. Sergeant Golding will also tell your worship that she had the clear impression that Dennis Tanner disliked Jennifer intensely. She observed him display a distinct lack of respect for the deceased, and on occasions display anger at what he perceived to be the poor treatment his brother Laurie was receiving from Jennifer. On other occasions, Golding observed Dennis Tanner to display anger over his perception that Jennifer was not looking after the baby. He commented that Laurie had to come in every 4 hours off the land to change the baby's nappy and to feed him. On other occasions, she witnessed Dennis Tanner expressing strong views on other matters concerning the way in which Jennifer was handling the baby and running the household. In early September last year, Sergeant Golding informed her old friend Lynn Tanner that she had made a statement to the police about Jennifer Tanner. She outlined the contents of her statement. A few days after that meeting, Lynn Tanner advised Sergeant Golding she had told her husband Dennis Tanner about the contents of Golding's statement. A few days later, Golding received threatening telephone calls at her office at the Geelong Community Policing Squad. The male who made the calls told her she should be ashamed for what she had done and that she would not make it to court. She was also called a bitch. On the 25th of September last year, Dennis Tanner rang Sergeant Golding's private residence, and in a conversation with Golding's husband, Tanner made references to the pricks in the job that try and fix up other members, but their turn will come. Sergeant Golding has also received threatening letters, one of which reads, "Are you ignoring the warnings you have received? Do you think they are idle? Not so. Your movements are known, as you can see by the attached roster, and you have a new car. How nice. Do not follow through with this. Life is not worth it and won't be worth it. You should have the message by now, and if not, you soon will. That prick in Melbourne, fucking cunt that he is, will get his soon too. If this goes ahead, you're dead, but not without pain or alone. You won't get another warning. The moment you make a move to Melbourne, start watching your back. JFT." Dennis's face is expressionless throughout this reading, about the only face in court that is. I watch him closely all the time,

and there isn't even a twitching of that little muscle near the temple men twitch when they get angry. He's tough, and he's cool. Laurie chews his gum so fast his jaw nearly goes into spasm. The rest of us are dumbfounded. Many exchange amazed glances. Journalists scrawl pages of notes. Mr. Rapke continues as if he's just read out the stock exchange report. But the atmosphere in court has changed. We're all sitting up, listening carefully. We are soon further rewarded for our attention. After making much of the various explanations Dennis has offered for his whereabouts on the night Jenny died, Mr. Rapke tells us about a motel deal Dennis, Lynn and Laurie were investigating in 1989. During discussions with the person commissioned by Dennis to find a suitable property, Dennis was asked if Laurie definitely wanted to be included in the deal, as Dennis and Lynn did not have sufficient capital without him. Dennis's alleged reply was, "Laurie will do as he's fucking well told, because if it wasn't for me, the second slut would have got the lot." After summing up the outcome of the first, now quashed inquest, Mr. Rapke sits down. A stunned audience at his back. Joe Gulacsi rises to his feet. At first, I think he's going to object to the inflammatory nature of the opening address. But instead, he requests that all witnesses be excluded from the court until after they give evidence, because the long time lapse could perhaps leave memory gaps that might inadvertently be filled by other witnesses' testimony. Although the request is unusual, and Mr. Rapke argues, the coroner, Mr. Johnston, agrees. All witnesses except family file out disgruntledly. Thank goodness I haven't been subpoenaed. I wouldn't have seen a thing. Huey Armand, Nuggety and Weatherbeaton takes the stand. He goes over his role in the finding of Jennifer and steps down. Nothing new there. Next up is Bill Kerr, cocky and playing to the media for all he is worth. He tells me during the lunch break, "Now I know how Princess Diana must have felt." His suit is the regulation light tan, and his shirt too small. His tie valiantly struggles to keep the unbuttoned edges of his collar in place. Bill's evidence is well known to me, but the journalists lap it up. He says his superiors totally ignored his requests to obtain forensic tests on the rifle, and they whitewashed the interview of Dennis Tanner when he was asked to account for his whereabouts on the night. Towards the end of the day, while 10 or so disgruntled witnesses are milling about outside, Bill is still enjoying the limelight. He produces his old file and flourishes the list of questions he sent to homicide attached to his request that Dennis Tanner be interviewed by an officer. Matters, I believe, should be clarified prior to presentation of this matter to the coroner. 1. Is there any proprietary interest in the property, Springfield, held by Dennis Tanner or his wife Lynn? 2. Is there any possible future interest in the property held by Dennis Tanner or Lynn Tanner? 3. Is the allegation that Dennis attended the Bonnie Doon home on the night of the 22nd of October 1984 unannounced true? 4. If true, is this a normal pattern for Tanner to follow? 5. Is the allegation that he told his wife Lynn that he was going to the races true? 6. If so, could the statement by Tanner that on the night of the deceased's death that he went to the races be true or false? 7. What were Dennis Tanner's movements on the night of the deceased's death? Can they be substantiated? 8. What was the topic of conversation with Laurie on the phone at about 5:30 p.m. that night? 9. Could a possible financial interest in the property Springfield, present or future, and the possible threat of further financial burdens on Laurie and the family property be sufficient motive for Dennis to contemplate the commission of a serious crime? 10. Was the fear of a possible marriage breakup so strong as to

require drastic action? 11. It has been alleged there was no love lost between the deceased and Dennis. Is this true? 12. Did Dennis Tanner, in fact, attend at Bonnie Doon on the night of the 14th of November 1984 and point the rifle at the deceased when it went off? Although the above questions are based on rumour and conjecture, I believe that they must be answered prior to the coronial inquest into the death of the deceased, Jennifer Tanner. Clearly, few of them were answered, but they clearly indicate the extent of his concern at the time. The rest of this memo reads, "The fact that there are two gunshot wounds to the forehead of the deceased has not been made common knowledge, although the doctor performing the post-mortem considers that what he believes to be the first would not have killed the deceased, it would have had a telling impact. Could the deceased in fact have fired the two shots when the entry holes are so close? The weapon is of bolt-action type and has to be operated manually. Could the second shot have been fired by the deceased after receiving a wound of the magnitude of the first? Or could the second shot have been fired by some other person in an attempt to have the same entry point as the first, in the hope that the matter would be written off as suicide?" The memo is dated 19th of April 1985. Bill's concerns about the infliction of the wounds exactly reflected the ones I had when I read the article in the Sunday Age. Why didn't anyone take him seriously in 1985? Mr. Rapke reads out a memo from Tom O'Keefe, former RDCI at Benalla, dated 6th of June 1985, which dismissed Bill's concerns as rumour and innuendo and instructed no further investigations are required in this matter. He then quotes from another memo by Detective Senior Sergeant Jim Fry at Homicide in Melbourne, dated 30th of May 1985, stating that the points raised by Mr. Kerr were based on rumour and conjecture, and our examinations of the documents vindicate our previous feelings that innuendo made by relatives and friends are not supported by any factual evidence, and no further investigation is warranted. This was accompanied by another memo from Inspector Brian Ritchie, head of Homicide, which said in part, "This matter has been investigated by a member of Homicide and confirms our opinion that innuendo from well-meaning friends and relatives has no basis. The matter should now be concluded and prepared for the coroner." The file was returned to Alexandra CIB, where Detective Sergeant Ian Welch couldn't help adding his opinion. "It appears relevant matters have been clarified. Return file to coroner." It looks as if Bill was really up against it. With the hammy air of a magician, Bill then produces a statement he claims was attached to his original compilation of the coroner's brief. This statement is a couple of pages longer than the one read into evidence at the first inquest, which Bill agreed at the time was his full statement. In the missing section, we are told that Dennis Tanner allegedly told Bill he feared the family property would be lost in a property settlement. Bill says he gained a strong impression Dennis would do almost anything to prevent another divorce. This statement causes a minor sensation. All eyes are on Dennis. Not a good first day for him. When Mr. Rapke asks Bill why he took the file home and kept it after his retirement, Bill replies, "I probably didn't trust them to investigate it properly." Nothing about covering his back, as he told me last year. Laurie's and Dennis's lawyers are understandably peeved at the production of this new file, to which they have not had access, along with several enhanced copies of Bill's secret tape recordings. Mr. Johnston directs that the additional material be made available, and we all stand up while the court is adjourned. I whisper to Dennis
that it might be a good idea to

phone his mother to protect Sam a bit from the news. All four TV channels are outside waiting for the Tanners to leave. The day has flown. Day two. Much more of Bill Kerr. Too much, in fact. He's tripping over himself and changing his evidence from hour to hour. He tells us he was just a dumb country copper, and he seemed to be trying hard to prove it. Dr. Patience, who is in the waiting crowd of disgruntled and edgy witnesses outside, announces that he must be heard on his appointed day, as he has a full patient list tomorrow. Perhaps sensing we all need a bit of a break from Bill, his worship consents to hearing Dr. Patience interspersed between Bill's increasingly ragged testimony. Geoffrey Patience presents like a retired naval officer, crisp, upright, and sparse. He speaks precisely in clipped tones. He gives his evidence concisely. While he repeats his early statement about Jennifer's taciturn and shy nature and her lack of joy in raising her young child, he emphasizes that he had never thought she was suicidal or depressed. Presumably, he means clinically depressed, as he does say she had early problems with young Sam, who was twice referred to a pediatrician. He is also asked about Laurie's visits to consult him and discussions they might have had about Laurie's relationship with Jenny. He gives the court a full rundown of the dates and reasons for Laurie's visits. Patience is on and off the stand in 20 minutes. This is more like it. Bill is becoming very boring. The rest of the day is spent investigating a hypothesis that some scoundrel might have assisted Dennis in some way to avoid further investigation by doctoring the second half of Bill's statement and disappearing it. Bill goes along quite happily with this line of questioning, saying senior police, he does not know who, cut back his statement. I felt it was wrong, but that's the way the system is. I was fighting the system. I eventually gave up. The whole thing seemed to be a whitewash. Among the comments excluded from his original statement were claims that Jenny was not considered suicidal, that Dennis appeared to have conflicting alibis for the 14th of November, that Dennis was said to dislike Jenny intensely, and Bill's list of matters. In all, four different files regarding the first inquest have now been produced, including the original inquest brief, which had apparently been at the coroner's court since December 1985. So much for the A-team not being able to access a file. Bill's somewhat vague answers under cross-examination by Mr. Gulacsy at the first inquest begin to make more sense to me. He obviously didn't agree then with some of the hypotheses being put to him, but didn't feel brave enough to say so. If his statement had been tampered with, that in itself would be a clear indication to Bill that justice could be manipulated to suit a desired outcome. Who was he to buck the system? Bill goes on to say he subsequently came under intense pressure from two senior police officers, which eventually forced him to resign from the force. One of the officers he mentions is Chief Inspector John Rankin, who, I remember, was in charge as a senior sergeant at D-24 on the night Jenny died. He was reluctant to give me any information when I phoned this year to interview him about that night. I feel for Jenny's family, sitting stoically through all this, while Mr. Johnston is looking increasingly displeased by the inference that a coronial brief might have been tampered with. The rest of us are letting our minds wander. Then we are snapped back to the present by a question from Mr. Hargraves. During your investigations, did you interview a Dawn Kipping, who, rather than Mrs. McCormack, appears to be the last person to have spoken to Jennifer on the phone between 9:30 p.m. and 10 p.m. on the night she died? Bill's apparent confusion reflects my own. Who is Dawn Kipping? And how has this conversation been kept secret for so long? And why? She's one of the unknown people I

marked on my witness list. This rather narrows the time frame in which Jenny had been killed. As soon as I return home that night, I track down Dawn Kipping through my well-thumbed Mansfield phone book, but can't raise her. She's probably already in Melbourne. So I resign myself to waiting to hear her evidence. If they ever get Bill off the stand. Next day, we are treated to a demonstration of just how extensive the powers of the coroners are. A surprise first witness, before Bill resumes his evidence, is Detective Superintendent Peter Fleming, now in charge of ethical standards. He's been moved up the list of witnesses to appear before his worship. He tells me he just dropped everything to attend. The coroner takes precedence over all, it seems. Peter Fleming's dark grey suit and iron-grey hair project seniority. He's short, calmly confident, with a quiet voice that commands attention. He tells us he has never seen the longer version of Bill's statement. Security with files had been lax at the coroner's court at the time he was assisting Mr. Adams. Files were kept in a small office, just inside the front door, in an open cabinet, filed under the hearing date, or in metal boxes in the foyer. In fact, one of his tasks was to tighten up procedures and security while he assisted in introducing the new Coroner's Act in 1986. He says he thinks the first investigation was incompetent, and said so to Mr. Adams and internal investigators at the time. He believes senior homicide detectives, including Sergeant Jim Fry, prevented him from making further inquiries into Dennis Tanner's whereabouts on the night, even though Dennis's alibi had not been checked. Fleming is followed by another surprise witness, David Stevens, who assisted me so extensively on the phone about coronial court procedures and the coroner's acts. He bounces into court with a big smile and a mass of unruly curls, looking much too cheerful to be the manager of an undertaker's firm, a recent job change, whence he has been summoned to be examined on security procedures in 1985. He looks extremely happy to be back in his old environment and exchanges a few quick pleasantries with Mr. Johnston before settling down in the witness box. David, who was Mr. Adams' clerk during Jenny's first inquest, tells us he was certain he kept the brief file in a safe at the court, but might have sent the original across to homicide. The coroner is taking the intimation that Bill's statement might have been tampered with extremely seriously. Bill's evidence concludes at last, almost 4 days on the stand, with his assertion that Jenny might have been killed in another room and moved to a staged position on the couch, given the way her left finger and thumb made a circle around the rifle barrel with her other fingers splayed out. He now agrees he did not search the house, so couldn't say whether entry had been forced, if there was blood in any other room, or whether there was, in fact, a suicide note. Poor Bill. Mr. Gulacsy makes him look even worse, but Bill doesn't seem to notice. He departs the stand triumphantly for his media interviews and negotiations for a starring role in a TV current affairs show. It's becoming obvious that this inquest isn't going to finish in the 8 days allocated. Will we get an extension after waiting so long for a conclusion? Or are we going to be put on hold once more? Ros Smith, tiny and shrinking into herself after a 4 day wait outside in the foyer, gives the same evidence she gave at the first inquest. Her voice quavers, but Mr. Gulacsy can't shake her story about Jenny's phone call recounting Dennis's allegedly threatening visit. She says when she heard of Jenny's death, she felt the telephone call had become a reality. She leaves the stand limp with relief to race to the airport. She confides to me that she only brought one white shirt with her and has worn it back to front on alternate days for variety,
washing it every night in her motel hand basin. Inquests can be pretty tough on witnesses, in more ways than one. The task force has been to Surfers Paradise to find the Browns, whose farewell at the bingo Dennis said he attended on the night of the 14th of November 1984. Mrs. Brown can't remember seeing Dennis at the bingo on the 14th of November because she wasn't there that night. Her recollection was that a small and informal presentation was made to her and her husband on the Sunday night, 11th of November, and that she had to be called over from her nearby home to receive her gift, as there was no specific notification that a ceremony of any sort would occur. When challenged by Mr. Gulacsy about the accuracy of her recollection after so long, she replies confidently that she remembers it very well, as she thought what a miserable lot the bingo organisers were only giving her and her husband a box of chocolates and a bottle of whiskey after all the years of voluntary work they'd put in. She also tells us Dennis was not the only off-duty police officer who used to moonlight there, and that they were all paid in cash, $25 per night. Mr. Johnston's eyebrows meet in the middle. Don Fraser follows Mrs. Brown. Don looks embarrassed and awkward in his sergeant's uniform, preferring to stand up while giving his evidence. He keeps his hands tightly clasped around the edge of the witness box and leans forward attentively. He tells us that the way Jenny's hand was gripping the rifle caused him concern on the night. His face reddens when he agrees photos should have been taken on the night and the scene should have been examined by crime scene investigators. He also reveals it was he, not Bill, who discussed the empty cartridge case in the rifle with Laurie. Don now says he can't remember how many times Bill had phoned the CI, as he was in the lounge room and couldn't hear Bill in the kitchen. This differs quite a bit from what he said when I interviewed him. The coroner asks Don a number of questions about his apparent lack of follow-up during the subsequent investigation. His worship seems at a loss as to why Bill had been left so much to his own devices to investigate Jenny's death. Don responds that it was all a delicate situation from start to finish. On the night, you couldn't lock Laurie out of his own house while we treated the scene as a crime scene. It wouldn't have been right. As a country copper, you know all these people, and he was so upset. His wife was dead. I was trying to treat it one way until we knew the CI wasn't coming, and then we treated it just as a suicide. Don shakes his head and looks pleadingly at the bench for understanding, but is fixed by a stony stare. He sighs. I've been very troubled by this event since then. I've thought of it often. You have to understand, we were just two country constables trying to do our best. We had no detective training. If the CI wouldn't come over, we had no choice but to treat it the way we did. I did not stick my nose in later in the investigation or voice my concerns in my statement because it was not my place. I did try to get the file from Bill to read it. Like everyone else, I was curious, but he kept it pretty close to his chest. In fact, I never saw the file at all. Don comes across as honest, but shy and a bit hesitant. Who knows how much more so he would have been 12 years ago. He looks so miserable, I have an urge to hug him. But I'm cross with him too. He should have stood up more for Jenny. Police culture and the hierarchical chain of command have had a very strong influence on Don Fraser. He believes his involvement in this case has somewhat blighted his career. I corner him outside the court before he escapes in his police car back to Ballarat. Don, are you absolutely sure the nappy on the floor was disposable? I ask. I'm certain. I had plenty of time to observe it. I was in there with Jenny for over an hour, and I've got kids myself. I've seen hundreds of them.
It was curled upwards, as if it had just been taken off.

The weight of the wetness probably held it in that cup-shaped position. There's absolutely no doubt in my mind it was disposable. In his cross-examination of various witnesses who saw the nappy, Mr. Gulacsy suggests it could have been there since the playgroup meeting that morning. But I don't believe that for a minute. Another new development confronts us on arrival at court the following day. Three uniformed police officers are stopping and searching everyone going into court one. We are also scanned with the electronic metal detectors used at airport security points. I ask what is going on. Coroner's orders, witnesses have been threatened and this additional security is to ensure their safety. Additional security is stretching it a bit in my view. Generally, people seem to come and go as they wish. The buzz around the court is that Helen Golding, godmother of Dennis's four children, Lynn Tanner's former best friend, and Sergeant of Police will be in court today. And indeed she is. Led into court, shaking and extremely anxious, Helen Golding looks as if she would rather be anywhere else in the world. She seems very frightened, alone up there in the witness stand. She says in her evidence she has received a number of death threats after making a statement to the police in August 1996. In that statement, she made some of the damning allegations read to the court during Mr. Rapke's introduction to the inquest and provided further information regarding her knowledge of Dennis Tanner's intense dislike of his sister-in-law and his scathing comments about Jenny as the town bike. She further recalls that Lynn Tanner phoned her early on the morning of the 15th of November 1984 to say she was unable to make a cake for Helen's grandmother's funeral that day, as Lynn and Dennis were leaving immediately for Bonnie Doon, where Jenny Tanner had died as a result of a gunshot wound. In her statement, Helen said that Lynn also told her the police had brought this news soon after 5 a.m. and that Dennis had been out all night and had arrived home only shortly before the police had attended. She said she was glad Dennis had arrived home before the police got there, as it would have been hard to get the news when she was by herself. The coroner asks Sergeant Golding why she did not come forward to assist the first inquest into Jenny's death. She replies that she read the transcript soon after the first inquest and the coroner had brought down an open finding and specifically said he could not implicate Laurie or Dennis Tanner in Jenny's death. At the time I thought, if that is the decision of the coroner, then who am I to question his decision? Sergeant Golding goes on to tell us that on the 5th of September, she told Lynn Tanner she had made a statement to the police. To her surprise, Lynn subsequently told her she'd passed this news on to Dennis. On the 10th of September, she received two threatening calls at work from a male she did not recognise. On the 25th of September, Dennis Tanner phoned her at home, which was very unusual, ostensibly to speak to her husband, also a police officer. As her husband was unavailable, Helen spoke to Dennis for some time. During this conversation, he allegedly told her the bosses in the job always think they have something on you, but they will get what's coming to them. This was the call referred to by Mr. Rapke, in which Dennis spoke of the pricks in the job that try and fix up other members, but their turn will come. Helen Golding says that most of this latter conversation concerned problems her husband was having at work, but she, in my paranoia, decided there was a double meaning, as Dennis was very forceful in what he said and repeated himself several times. On the 7th of October, she received an unsigned, with sympathy, card with the words, "You're dead," written inside. On the 5th of December, a knife with red nail polish all over the blade was delivered in a box with a motif saying, "Merry Christmas." In March 1997, she found a wreath addressed to her in her maiden name at her home front door, accompanied by a card saying,

time runs out. In April, she received 3 unsolicited letters at work from various funeral directors thanking her for her inquiries about prepaid funerals, which she said she had not made. In June, a .22 caliber bullet was posted to her at work. On the 8th of July, she received another envelope containing her work roster, a card, and a 2-page letter, the one read out by Mr. Rapke in his opening address. She says she believes the threats were an attempt to keep her from testifying, and they nearly succeeded. To be totally honest, I'm terrified. I have stopped seeing people. I haven't walked the dog or ridden my horse. My health has degenerated. The silence in court one is suffocating. Most people can hardly believe their ears. Dennis is implacable, as always, but reacts occasionally with a grimace or by writing furiously and passing the resulting pages to his counsel. The journalists can't scribble fast enough. I'm pretty surprised myself. I knew about the knife, but this was a campaign, not an isolated incident. Helen Golding goes on to present the most difficult part of her evidence about one of the toughest decisions of her life. She tells us about the circumstances in which she informed Lynn Tanner about the contents of her statement to the police. As both women lived in regional towns some distance apart, she arranged to meet Lynn for an overnight shopping visit to Melbourne and booked a hotel room for them to share. At the urging of the task force, and knowing she might be charged with an offence if she refused, she agreed to allow the conversation between herself and Lynn Tanner during their overnight stay to be secretly tape-recorded. She told the police the name of the hotel and left it to them, but believes they installed a listening device in the room before she and Lynn arrived around 6 p.m. Mr. Gulacsy is outraged. He springs to his feet, objecting and blustering and pouting because he's been kept in the dark yet again. We know we're at the mushroom end of the table, Your Worship, but this is too much. He demands copies of the tapes and transcripts and refuses to cross-examine Helen Golding on anything to do with this incident until he and his learned friend, Mr. Hargraves, have perused the transcripts. Considering there would be around 12 to 14 hours of tapes, I think it will take more than overnight to meet his requirements. Poor Helen. She will probably have to be recalled. The coroner adjourns the hearing, saying, I want to think about something for a few minutes. What next? Tension in the court is oppressive, but no one leaves. Not knowing how long His Worship will be away and not wanting to miss anything. I reflect on the high price Helen Golding has paid for cooperating with her police colleagues. Her friendship of many years with Lynn Tanner is in shreds. She's unlikely to see her 4 godchildren again. She's certainly on Dennis Tanner's list of least favoured persons. She's suffered public exposure, private anxiety, loss of freedom to do as she pleases, ridicule and censure at work. And so the list goes on. Is it worth it? I'm not allowed to ask her, as she might be recalled, and I have to wait to speak to witnesses until their evidence is completed. That's the price I pay for being permitted to remain throughout the proceedings. His Worship returns and pronounces. I've sat in a large number of inquests. At no stage has any witness appeared before me with a number of threats against them, and I find it very troubling. The serious nature of those threats prompts me to say this. The system of justice means you can give evidence freely in any court. Commanders at Force Command level ought to ensure Helen Golding receives the highest level of support, security, and assistance. Either insensitive or oblivious to the coroner's mood, Mr. Gulacsy presses His Worship further about obtaining the transcript of the motel tapes. His Worship looks down fiercely from his exalted position. Mr. Gulacsy, the tapes will be supplied when I am ready and not before.
This is my investigation and I will retain control. I am not about to

0: prejudice this investigation, which is still in progress. We are then treated to one of those artificially polite court exchanges, full of suppressed heat, where counsel are calling each other learned friends, when they really would like to wring each other's necks. While Helen looks on from the stand, the coroner is drawn in to adjudicate about whether her cross-examination should be suspended until the production of the tapes. The coroner will not budge, and Gulacsy is directed to cross-examine on other aspects of Helen's evidence pending the coroner's decision about the tapes. Mr. Gulacsy stalls for time by asking for Helen's police diary to be produced to substantiate her harassment claims. It's a 3-hour return trip to her desk in Geelong, so she's excused to collect it, escorted by another police officer. There is a short recess, and I wander over to Dennis. Your wife must be pretty upset by all this, Dennis. Did you know about the secret tape?
1: No, we didn't. All we know is there's a lot they're keeping from us.
0: He seems quite happy to chat, and Laurie looks more relaxed with the heat off him for a while. I am pleased they both seem comfortable enough to exchange pleasantries with me. I've tried very hard to be neutral in my dealings with everyone. The clerk calls former Detective Sergeant Ian Welch to the stand. He's been outside on ice for more than a week, wondering what is going on inside, and must be relieved his turn has finally come. His tan suit is becoming rumpled. Ian Welch's evidence is a mixture of material I already know and a revised version of some events and recollections. At one stage, I write in my notes, Columbo's memory is very bad. He now can't remember anything. He tells us he kept his own file after his retirement, in case due to the open finding, and handed it over to Homicide when they interviewed him last year. He explains that his visit to Dr. Dyett was to clarify the powder burns on both hands.
2: What else did you do in relation to the investigation? Asks Mr. Rapke.
1: Probably not much, comes the reply. I had a liaison role. I was not in charge of the case.
0: Mr. Rapke reminds him of his sworn evidence to the first inquest that he had overall responsibility for the case until he was satisfied.
2: Were you satisfied it was suicide?
1: Yes.
2: Why then did you endorse Kerr's request to interview Dennis Tanner?
1: Kerr raised these doubts. I still had no doubts. But the query had to be answered. We had to do the interview.
2: What use could this interview be other than to protect you?
0: Mr. Rapke fires off.
2: You were a detective in the CIB for 9 years. How could someone shoot themselves twice in this fashion?
0: Welch mumbles the now familiar A-team party line. Mr. Rapke asks if Welch, as a trained investigator in the CIB, wasn't concerned when Bill Kerr rang him back to tell him there were 2 cartridge cases found at the scene.
1: He only found once. Said it looked like a suicide to him. The first time I heard there were 2 cartridge cases was from Phipps the next day. I'd never investigated a homicide, still haven't, as a matter of fact. I didn't go out on the night as I was too ill. I had undiagnosed cancer at the time.
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1: Today, in the Great Southern Ocean, when the world's greatest fish was being landed and the boat they were pulling it into was sinking, and the sea was quite lumpy and the weather was foul, and the bloke with the map was as pissed as an owl, and the boys called out, "Maui, you clown, let it go." In the noise, he reached down for his grandmother's jawbone and he winked at his mate.

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A guy called Bruce Bayliss, actually, who lives up our way. He's been away on a round-the-world 8th Army do for a year, more or less. I said, describe the global position, Bruce. He said, Fred, it's a mess.

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I see him about once a year, I suppose. He's had a coronary since Easter. He's got a hemorrhage in his ear. He went bankrupt a couple of weeks back, and now his wife's left him too. I said, you're looking off, mate. You're looking clear. What are you going to do? He said, we don't

things are looking really bad and you're thinking of giving it away, remember New Zealand's a cracker. And I reckon, come what may, if things get appallingly bad and we're all under constant attack, remember we want to see good, clean ball and

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1: Yeah, 6-5.
2: Grand-Duke.
1: I pay?
2: Country.
1: Yeah, 6-5 is there.
2: It's there.
1: Except Babs, this yellow put a zigzag Clarence Concou.
3: Except Babs, this is yellow hold the mirror.
2: Hey, Bapo, you come to Kuala Kuala. Stop the Rujo Sanjala Latos Biggie Corpus Pazamisam. Vandela Ranos Buofan.

but a medicine animal. Dreaming of a mockingbird was a sign that a person had been given special powers. Perhaps this informs Atticus and Miss Maudy in Harper Lee's famous novel, telling Scout and Jem that it's a sin to kill a mockingbird because they do no harm to anyone or anything. They just sing, making the world a better place. That quality of innocence emerges in this children's folk lullaby.

But there seem fewer folk songs than the Mockingbird's spiritual significance and clever vocals would lead us to believe. In the old world, a bird whose lovely sound and demeanour brings us many a song is a common sight and sound in rural France. It's called a tourterelle, and the verb for its cooing is roucouler. Hearing it, I recall a place chez un ami in the country near Saint-Calais where age-old farm buildings are perfect for their nests. In size, they're more like a slender pigeon than a dove, a dark stripe around the neck. I reckon the tourterelle became turtle in English, with dove added to complete the description of a gentle, loving creature devoted to its mate and bereft in its absence. Mark Padmore, with guitar by Alec Roth, shows how the folk song has entered the art song repertoire.

T.O. Blake. The turtle dove often doesn't make an appearance until a later verse of the song, which is often called 10,000 Miles. The image of a creature which appears to be calling for its lost love is a metaphor for a sad parting. Here's A.L.

A.L. Lloyd, who writes, around 1770, leaflets bearing the words of this song were being hawked about the fairgrounds of England and Scotland. Milkmaids and horse handlers would paste such leaflets on the walls of dairy and stable to learn the songs as they worked. Now and then, the place would get a new coat of whitewash and a fresh layer of song sheets. Robert Burns obtained one of the turtle dove leaflets. It still exists with his name scrawled on it in a boyish hand. Years later, he remade the song into perhaps his most famous lyric. We turn to the peerless Burns interpreter, Eddie Reader.

loosened my... My love is like a red, red rose. Beautiful as Burns' song is, writes Lloyd, and Burns did drop the dove reference, it is no better than the present version evolved by country singers in Dorset. Ah, but he hadn't heard Eddie Reader. Peter Bellamy tells us the song was collected by Cecil Sharp and published in his Folk Songs from Somerset as The Turtle Dove from Mrs. Glover. Ralph Vaughan Williams, who so often borrowed or stole from the folk tradition, turned the version Cecil Sharp collected into a choral setting.

Tenebrae, singing Vaughan Williams' setting of the folk song Cecil Sharp collected with a nice major chord to end. Eliza Carthy continues the story, mentioning that there are several versions of 10,000 Miles in the Journal of the Folk Song Society. A.L. Lloyd sent a version of this, she says, to Nick Jones, and he recorded it, and since then not many people have done it.

part of Nick Jones' excellent recording of 10,000 Miles. Eliza Carthy's own take on the song also has the more commonly applied title, emphasising the distance between the lovers and the promise to be true while separated. Perhaps, as Hamlet mused, more honoured in the breach than in the observance.

You're tuned to the Folk Music Hour in our 11th year. Just put Folk Music Hour into your search engine to reveal our archive of over 500 programs. This one is called Free as a Bird, one of many idioms in English that reference our avian ancestors, from a bird's eye view to talking turkey. And we're looking at folk songs which mention birds in relation to human qualities like faithfulness or fate, as here, beginning with a verse I remember spoken in my Kiwi childhood. Such was the purported power over our lives of the magpies.

The Young Thanks from Northumberland with that beautiful, if slightly chilling, folk tale, The Magpies. Perhaps the witch's maggot pies in Macbeth are part of my boyhood fears. The black and white Australian magpie, which strides over paddocks here and rules the roost, ejecting or consuming our New Zealand native birds, isn't quite the same thing, but it haunts the Dennis Glover poem about a couple broken by the marginal land they were farming in this song, set to music by Neil Cahoon. But so difficult to find, I've had to record it myself. When

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0: the magpies sing.
1: And we respect the Dennis Glover estate's rights to the text of that poem, performed by choral groups with a different tune, but in the 60s it entered the folk process. Like the magpie, the crow is found throughout folk tales and songs, often itself a harbinger of doom.

That's Dan Durgis with The Blackest Crow. Imagine if one of those black creatures perched on the end of your child's crib. Jackson Brown and David Lindley, who's playing fiddle, sing some of The Crow on the Cradle. Sheep's in-

A song well worth chasing up if your nerves can bear it. The Crow on the Cradle, Lindley and Brown singing Live Folk. Cruachan seems to be a heavy metal band, a genre that suits the corvid dark arts here. But give us a folk start to their song, The Crow. Blah.

We'll spare your eardrums at this point. Not unlike the crow in colour, but of greater stature, the raven is associated with more stories of doom than I can count. First printed in 1611, but undoubtedly much older, this text, performed by the Black Country Three from Wolverhampton, has three ravens who tell us a story about a slain

And it is the doe, symbolising a gentlewoman who saves the dead knight from being pecked at by the three ravens and gives him a fitting burial, though we are left wondering if she and her unborn baby were

0: will receive one themselves. Much drama and poetry spring from observing birds. Would that more were set to music. The Jesuit priest Gerard Manley Hopkins' poem As Kingfishers Catch Fire is read to us by Jonathan Rumi.
1: As kingfishers catch fire, dragonflies draw flame, as tumbled over rim and roundy wells, stones ring like each tucked string tells, each hung bell's bow swung, finds tongue to fling out broad its name. Each mortal thing does one thing, and the same, deals out that being indoors, each one dwells. Selves, goes itself, myself it speaks and spells, crying, what I do is for me, for that I came. I say more, the just man justices, keeps grace, that keeps all his goings graces, acts in God's eye what in God's eye he is, Christ. For Christ plays in 10,000 places, lovely in limbs and lovely in eyes not his, to the Father through the features of men's faces.
0: Crying out for a musical setting as kingfishers catch fire. You'll be familiar with this melody where the notes on the stave are a diagram of the graceful curve of a swan's neck. This duo with Ariel Barnes cello and Heidi Krutzen harp is called Couloir.

And Camille Saint-Saëns' beautiful piece, The Swan, leads us to the Celtic folk sound of the Genlis sisters with Wild Swans.

Mathilde, violin, and Eloise, Celtic harp, with Wild Swans. And since we're in the realm of graceful waterfowl, let's enjoy this song by Kiwi Nancy Howie. It's called Heron.

The acoustic, almost beyond folk songwriting of Nancy Howey, with her colleagues backing in the song by Tweed, Heron. The cuckoo, with its nasty habit of ejecting the eggs or chicks of other birds and substituting its own, shows up in the folk tradition of many cultures. The tune of the English one is in the background now, and it made its way to the New World, where it became famous in an Appalachian form, here by an unnamed player on a fretless banjo of his own making.

0: My favourite performance of the song is by Doc Watson, playing guitar with his son Merle's clawhammer banjo. This clip is from an A.L. Lloyd doco that explores the song's history.
1: A local favourite is the song called The Cuckoo. It flew across the Atlantic from England, but words and tune got changed a bit in the mountains.

Recording that father and son duet, A.L. Lloyd at the Watson home in Deep Gap, North Carolina. Doc backs his father-in-law, Clarence Ashley, as well.

Terence Ashley and Doc Watson. The song is conflated with Jack o' Diamonds, and verses illustrating the danger of gambling are often heard. But it's when certain floating verses with a cautionary moral enter the song that we get the connection with the bird that kills your darlings and steals the nests of warblers who labour to feed their voracious interloper. Oh, meeting is a pleasure and parting is a grief. An unconstant lover is worse than a thief. A thief can but rob you and take all you have. An unconstant lover will bring you to the grave, says one stanza. And another warns, come all pretty maidens wherever you be, don't trust in young soldiers to any degree. They will kiss you and court you, poor girls to deceive. There's not one in 20 poor girls can believe. The truth told in folk song. The cuckoo has been sung and played for hundreds of years. Of all the birds settlers brought to New Zealand on sailing ships to give them a sense of the old country that most would never see again, two continue to sing in our New Zealand gardens, the song thrush and the blackbird. Both feature here. This is the Swedish group Quilty, Scandinavian champions of Irish folk.

Blackbirds and Thrushes, a vigorous arrangement of the folk song by Quilty. The poet Simon Armitage wrote these lines for the Huddersfield Choral Society, reflecting the pain of quarantine separation and the COVID pandemic. It's called The Song Thrush and the Mountain Ash.

0: quite disturbing, as befits the corona nightmare. And we get the reference as the poem is recited here. The music is performed by a group called Lyre.
1: Through the hospital window, she said to me, she'd forgotten the name of her special tree, and forgotten the name of her favourite bird. Through the hospital window, I mouthed the words, the song thrush and the mountain ash. The song thrush and the mountain ash. Through the hospital window, she asked again, why I stood outside in the wind and rain, and said she didn't understand why I didn't want to touch her hand. The song thrush and the mountain ash. The song thrush and the mountain ash.

Lyre, spelt L-Y-R, backing those poignant lines from the pandemic that's still with us. The Blackbird, though, has found an immortal place in pop folk. Of all the covers of Paul McCartney's famous number, you can't go past this folk setting. Picked and sung live by Joy Oladokun, raised in Arizona by her Nigerian immigrant parents, and aged only 10 when she was inspired by Tracy Chapman.

Ola Do Koon with her take on the McCartney perennial, placing it firmly in the folk repertoire. I still think Paul's thinking of the nightingale, le rossignol, the most beautiful sound to lie awake to in France, in my ken, though its name in English is tricky to scan.

The love of this beautiful sound certainly compensates for its keeping us awake at night. And plenty of classical composers from Delibes to Stravinsky have written songs about it. None quite as beautiful as the bird itself. But this famous folk song gives the bird its due. Some say it's Cornish, others say it's Irish. Here are the O'Farrell family.

0: The Nightingale, let's say Irish and Cornish, by the O'Farrell Family Band. This has been Free as a Bird. It's on demand on the Folk Music Hour page to share with your contacts, rather than hunt for two other shows that haven't been made yet. After all, a bird in the hand is worth two in the bush. I know one swallow doesn't make a summer, but looking for folk about birds has been quite a lark. I hope we haven't ruffled any feathers among folk purists. Thanks for listening. Till next time, so long.
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dozens of stories, one unforgettable night of theatre. From the 5th of August, New Plymouth Little Theatre proudly presents The Vagina Monologues, the award-winning play by Eve Ensler that has captivated audiences around the world. Funny, moving, thought-provoking and deeply human, this powerful collection of monologues celebrates women's experiences with honesty, courage and humour. You'll laugh, you'll reflect and you'll be talking about it long after.

after the curtain falls. The Vagina Monologue plays for a strictly limited season from the 5th of August at New Plymouth Little Theatre. Book at iTicket.

0: Kelly, I see here on the Hardy Breakfast it is coming up to 10 minutes past 9. What a great song. Mm. Gets you moving. I haven't been able to find any audio, unfortunately.
1: Right.
0: Decent stuff.
1: Oh, but, look, you were gushing with justifiable vicarious pride.
0: Oh, I am so
1: proud of
0: her.
1: Because this was a former student.
0: Yeah.
1: And this is someone that you've had meaningful interactions with.
0: Yeah, well, I taught her for 5 years.
1: Yeah.
0: I taught her for a long time at high school, right through high school, and she just honestly was the most gorgeous kid. And I wish her all the best. Go and do Taranaki Proud, Cecily. We're all rooting for you.
1: And it's something that you and I have in common. I mean, ultimately, my gift is to encourage people, and I derive most of my fulfillment in life from just a word of encouragement and seeing young people excel.
0: Absolutely.
1: Yeah. Mm. And I always say, and I read it somewhere, be nice to those people that are coming up, because when they're coming up, you'll be coming down.
0: Yeah, that's the truth. Isn't that the truth?
1: Yeah.
0: So
1: and
0: true.
1: You have spent so much time investing in young people, and I still have this fond recollection of when you were my boss, you would tutor students in what I'd call speech and drama and other stuff.
0: And
1: I've met some amazing students over the years.
0: I've taught some amazing kids, actually. Some amazing kids.
1: And many of them, for want of a better word, aren't New Zealanders, but they've made New Zealand home.
0: Yeah, a few of them have been, but a lot of them have gone on to careers in film and television and theatre and broadcasting, and some of them have used it to go on and be amazing engineers. Mm. So, I mean, it's just amazing. Yeah, it's incredible.
1: Because in life, whether it's

0: dragon's den or being an entrepreneur or a job interview, there is an element of performance and dealing with pressure, and it's like an interview situation. And even the ability to go out and sing a song or tell a story or do a poem or a dance or learn your lines, there's a bit of that in life, isn't there?
1: Absolutely. Yeah, there is.
0: Ooh, how cool.
1: Hey, we've got somebody from the Taranaki Chamber popping in to see us today.
0: A mystery guest.
1: Yeah, I'm not sure who it is, but one of them is popping in to see us later on this morning.
0: Well, they're a magnificent team.
1: They are an amazing
0: team. Look, my suspects are it's going to be a rune.
1: I think it's all a rune.
0: I reckon it's going to be Jane. But I'd put money on a rune. But if it's a rune, I love you, a rune, he'll be running late. Everyone knows that Arun runs late. I hope you're listening, Arun. We love you, but I wouldn't be one of hanging by the neck.
1: Oh, dear. No, yet. No.
0: But some people are notoriously early.
1: Yeah. Yeah, they are.
0: You're pretty good, aren't you?
1: Oh, I was a bit later this morning. I went to a very long day yesterday. I think I got home last night at about 9:15.
0: Oh, no way. You'd be smashed.
1: Last night, so I was a bit tired. And I went straight, literally had a bowl of leftovers heated up in the microwave and then climbed into bed. So,
0: Just before the music, advisory warning.
1: Mm.
0: I will be talking about the weather. I've got all the stats to underwhelm you.
1: Mm.
0: So I'm just fasten your safety belt. If you want to make a coffee or go on a vacation, now's your chance.
1: Time to take the dog for a walk.
0: Yeah, time to take the dog for a walk.
1: Hey, let's play a song. This is, of course, the Sugar Babes. Push the button here on the Hardy Breakfast. Good morning.

0: Babes, and push the button. That's what I've got to do here on the Hardy Breakfast of Horse, or at least I try and remember to.
1: One of my guilty pleasures. A boy and girl band. Not that I could see myself badly managing a girl or boy band, but can't really see myself in the boy band, because you've got to have the moves.
0: I think we might be a bit old, bro.
1: Haven't you seen that movie from your favourite actor, Hugh Grant, who you do not like?
0: Don't like
1: it. You know how he's in a boy band and he fell in love with that younger girl? And they wrote a song for Diva. Mm-hmm. Boy, don't think I've ever seen you look so bored. Now, you're expecting me to talk about the weather, but I'm going to talk about the fact that years ago, when I joined what was NZ used to be called, the Taranaki Radio Network or something.
0: The Radio Network.
1: I came here in 2000 and I was flatting at the Devonport Apartments.
0: Oh, okay, yes, yeah.
1: And, of course...
0: Where Jaden lives, funnily enough.
1: Does he? Mm. Oh, mm. Anyway, you know those flats we were referencing the other day? The
0: Sick Man.
1: Yes. Mm-hmm. I think they're Heine Street, aren't they? But anyway, it's the flats on the corner of the traffic lights, St Albans Street and Dawson Street. Well, Peter Tennant put a bid in because he's been very vocal.
0: Yeah.
1: He would like them gone, and he missed out. But they were sold for $1.6 million, two lots of four units, block of flats going back to the 1940s.
0: Do we know who's bought them?
1: No, but the new owner has spoken to Peter Tennant, and clearly they're going to go. Housing New Zealand, or whatever their correct name is, have said, look, they were going to go anyway, so it's not like we have succumbed to the pressure of people saying it's those derelict flats are lowering property values, because, you know, it's that...
0: I mean, it's a prime site.
1: It is a prime site.
0: Mm.
1: So we wish everyone all the best, and that's the type of talk, the type of story that people like to talk about, rather than what's coming up, which is all the statistical data about the weather.
0: Cool.
1: And
0: here
1: climate
0: we go.
1: No, we're not going to do it now. We're doing it in little chunks. I don't want to totally ruin
0: it. Do you want to have a little bite then?
1: A little bite? What do you think the weather did in June, both nationally?
0: Rained. A lot. The mud in my paddocks tell me it rained a lot. The mud in my backyard with the dogs aren't telling me it rained a lot. And the towels that are in my hallway from the back door with muddy, great, big, giant, muddy footprints tell me it rained
1: your impression.
0: A lot. Did it rain a lot?
1: Well, rain doesn't feature a lot, but it was unusually warm.
0: Yeah, it definitely wasn't as
1: I'm
0: cold.
1: I'm thinking of your audition to be a meteorologist where you said, and the weather will be crappy, crap. Crappy, crappy.
0: Crappy, crap, crap. Crap,
1: no,
0: crap.
1: Just in short, little headline, we'll come back to it.
0: Oh.
1: June was unusually warm. Unusually. Can you believe that in New Zealand, in the month of June, near Christchurch, we had a high in winter of 26 degrees.
0: Yeah, I believe it.
1: 26.
0: But there is no such thing as climate change, Brian. Come on now. Come on, all you
1: climate
0: change.
1: We won't have
0: change.
1: Any of that denial there's, stuff on this show.
0: There's no such thing as climate change.
1: Are you channeling my...
0: Oh, my God.
1: My
0: no,
1: esteemed,
0: like, get a grip.
1: Are you channeling my esteemed neighbour, Councillor Murray Chong?
0: Oh, I don't want to...
1: But he's got the solar panels.
0: Well, I'm
1: and he's got
0: he
1: the wind farm going. He's got so many...
0: It's because he's full of hot air. he can have the, his
1: we
0: own
1: love
0: little
1: you,
0: wind
1: Murray.
0: Farm.
1: He's a very good neighbour.
0: Yeah.
1: And if it wasn't for him, I wouldn't have bought into the slums of Strandon.
0: If it wasn't for him, so you've got a little bromance going on with Chongi.
1: I'm always kind to him.
0: You've got a little
1: one day I'm going to need him. Look, if I need to borrow his stepladder, he's the first to let me borrow his stepladder.
0: I'm glad he would do.
1: And his power tools.
0: Single men with power tools unite. sounds
1: single men with power tools.
0: So like, oh, the single man. Oh, the single
1: so
0: man.
1: I bought this bookshelf from the warehouse the other day, and of course I couldn't put it together, so I went out to Chongi.
0: Oh my God, here we go.
1: I said,
0: can you help me?
1: Can you help me? And he came in and he looked at my tools with
2: gone,
1: contempt.
2: Yes, I am here, Brian.
1: He said,
2: I have my drill.
1: Well, he's very good. He's a bit rough and ready. I know he is a credentialed
0: really does not surprise me.
1: Cabinet maker. But I wouldn't say the finesse was what I wanted. But boy, he was kind.
0: Well, yeah. I suppose you have to when you haven't got much finesse, as
1: but
0: you say.
1: I can't see a posh lady commissioning him to do her kitchen. Let's just say that.
0: No.
1: But a wonderful man. How did we get onto this anyway? Oh,
0: you
1: that's
0: were talking
1: right.
0: About
1: so

0: So June was unusually warm, and the highest temperature was near Christchurch, and it was Bromley with a high of 26.
1: That's amazing.
0: And so we'll talk more about that. But you're right. You've called it. There was quite a bit of rain, and it was unusually warm.
1: Was, yeah.
0: And not a lot of snow on the mountain.
1: No.
0: Yes.
1: No, it's not. Crazy.
0: We'll come back to
1: it. Hey, I've got to say also too, speaking of the mountain, there was some great video footage of the Primo cams.
0: Ooh.
1: With magpies appearing into the camera lens.
0: Magpies?
1: Magpies up there, yeah. Speaking of the Maunga, which I had to laugh at, I thought, what's a magpie doing up there? But it's quite funny. Hey, let's play a song. This is Mika and Grace Kelly here on the Hardy Breakfast. Good morning.
2: Mr. Smith, you reduced me to tears. I promise you it won't happen again.

0: Mika and Grace Kelly here on the Hardy Breakfast. Good morning. It is 25 minutes past 7. Nice to have you along.
1: It's nice to be here. I like that song. I keep thinking it's Robbie Williams.
0: No, it's
1: at the very end, there's that little like ka-ching, ka-ching, ka-ching, ka-ching. Yeah, I like it.
0: I do.
1: I wait for it.
0: Yeah.
1: So getting back to the weather.
0: Yes.
1: So which is warmer, New Plymouth or Hawera?
0: New Plymouth.
1: Yeah. It hurts the good folk of Hawera. We love you, because I know we've got some very loyal listeners from Hawera. They'll be listening now. And
0: it's definitely the wind. It's more exposed than Hawera, that's
1: so
0: why.
1: So the mean, you know, the average statistical for New Plymouth in June, 12.3 in New Plymouth. Mm-hmm. It's the third highest ever since records started in 1944. Hawera, it's official. Okay, you can't hide. Your average or your mean was 11.7, which is 2 degrees warmer than usual, and it's the highest since 1977. So there's this pattern, isn't it? It's getting warmer, guys. Stratford is colder than all three.
0: Yeah.
1: That won't surprise you. No. Higher elevation, closer to the mountain.
0: Yeah, of course.
1: Your mean for June was 10.4, mm-hmm. the highest since 1960, and 1.7 higher than usual. So there's a pattern emerging, isn't there?
0: There is.
1: But you're right, we had lots of rain.
0: Yeah.
1: But

0: Interestingly, we are not a cold province, even though we're near the mountain because we're near the sea. And the national average was 10.6, which shows that we have a very mild climate because we're close, generally close to the sea. So there you go. You're doing very well. You only look you only look mildly bored. Yes, that's. I think that's enough on the weather front for a little while.
1: Enough on the weather.
0: You got anything else to bedazzle the listeners or me?
1: Haven't really got it. I'm a bit half tired, to be honest.
0: A bit half tired. I like that. A little bit half tired.
1: I'm a little bit half tired.
0: But remember, yesterday you were having a sensational face day.
1: Yes, not today. We're back a la casual.
0: Yeah. I'm in a good mood.
1: I did say, I will say when I got up this morning and the alarm went and it was about 10 past four or something, and I jumped in to have a shower and I stood in the shower thinking, I could just stay in here for about an hour.
0: Yeah.
1: Like, I reckon I could just,
0: I know that I'm really tired in the shower when I can't remember if I washed my hair.
1: Oh, okay. Yeah, I know I washed my hair today.
0: And then I think, how long have I been in the shower?
1: Yeah, my hair needs a haircut, actually. I was looking at it yesterday.
0: Really?
1: Yeah, I need haircuts, but I've got a haircut.
0: These days, I only need... I decide to get a haircut based on the shades of grey, not whether it's getting bushy, but I'm still very grateful that I have hair.
1: So are you a bit vain that you're going grey?
0: No, I never said that.
1: You are, but that's what you're saying. If a bit more grey shows up.
0: Look, life's good. We got to laugh at ourselves.
1: I love how you divert the topic very quickly.
0: I'm kicking
1: quickly.
0: The touch.
1: Oh my God,
0: there's a couple
1: so
0: of things,
1: vain.
0: A couple of things where I'm delusional that I won't discuss. Death, age, going grey, and all those M words that I have
1: menopause.
0: A speech. Maybe.
1: Menstruation.
0: Maybe.
1: Have all got men in it?
0: Maybe.
1: Things that are crap for women.
0: Yeah, I know.
1: Says it all.
0: So the language is patriarchal, isn't it?
1: It is. It says it all.
0: Yeah.
1: Anything to do with men is a pain in the...
0: Yes. Hey, we've got a sponsor called The Rent Shop. Do we know when Jaden's coming in?
1: Next week.
0: He's... Oh, can't wait.
1: I think it's next week. I think off the top of my head.
0: Can't wait. No surprises. There were some windy temperatures recorded in June.
1: Windy temperatures, and they weren't all coming from Murray Trump's house.
0: No, we haven't done another shade of orange from the MPDC. We'll do that later. So The biggest wind gust we had was 128 kilometres per hour.
1: Far out.
0: I know. That was during
1: a blowhard, isn't it?
0: That wind event. But we were still outdone by that Cape Turnigan. They had they had
1: this
0: wind
1: is so boring. It's just like beyond friggin'. Like, I thought sometimes the headlines were bad, but now you've really got the bottom. We've gone to the dogs.
0: All is not lost. I could do, the soil temperature and, the wet. But I won't.
1: Kill me now.
0: Okay.
1: Far out.
0: Okay.
1: You know, my brain has those things going, I wonder what I could do. I should, when I get home, I'm going to clean the fridge.
0: Yeah.
1: Or I'm going to, I don't think
0: it's
1: about...
0: Is it kind of like bad SEX, and you're going through the shopping list or something, or what do you want to do for the rest of the day? Oh, dear.
1: Oh, my God, Father, it's time to play a song. This
0: we do need
1: five.
0: A song.
1: We do.
0: We need a good song.
1: We'll get us going with this one.
0: We need
1: it's
0: a distraction.
1: Well, we need something. Good morning, you're with the Hardy Breakfast at 7:30.

0: with Maroon 5 here on the Hardy Breakfast. Good morning, it is 27 minutes away from 8 o'clock. Nice to have you along today on this Tuesday morning.
1: We were talking about haircuts and shades of grey and that I'm delusional.
0: I've given up the fight now. I've embraced my greyness. I can't be bothered anymore with hair dye and doing it again. I dyed my hair for donkey's years and now I've got to the stage of going, actually, you know what? I'm okay. People pay to have their hair coloured grey, Brian.
1: Wow.
0: They actually do.
1: I think it's got a special name. Is it like a nice silver or something, or a sage?
0: I don't need a sage.
1: A sage grey.
0: Definitely, people are paying to have the hair. They have it bleached, and then they have a blue shampoo, generally, or a toner put through to make it more silvery. And it definitely, it's a real trend.
1: Yes.
0: It is a trend. You don't, embrace it.
1: Yes.
0: Don't
1: so we found out yesterday you don't have your favourite mirror. Because I think I have about four mirrors and they've all got their own different personality.
0: I don't even think of that, Brian.
1: No, but I don't spend a lot of time looking. I like mirrors. Because when you've got a small...
0: No, that tells me that you like yourself.
1: No, I think I read in one of those fashion magazines
0: that the Woman's if you... Oh, my God.
1: No, it might have been House and Garden.
0: Oh, far out. It's not a fashion magazine,
1: you mock me.
0: House and Garden.
1: You mock me.
0: Well, I'm truthful. That's one of us is.
1: I did read that if you have a small apartment or a duplex or, you're not blessed with...
0: You put a mirror in to make the room look bigger.
1: Yeah, exactly.
0: Yes, you do.
1: Well, I've got two mirrors in the lounge room. And one...
0: Two mirrors in your little lounge?
1: My lounge is not little.
0: Well...
1: It's... Anyway, I've got two mirrors... And I'm very proud of my mirrors.
0: And your lounge would be about what? Three times the size of the studio?
1: It's not the size of the room.
0: No, it is. It is the size
1: it's
0: of the room.
1: It's not the size of
0: yes, it.
1: It's what
0: is.
1: You do with the
0: it
1: room.
0: It is absolutely the size of the room. I'm sorry. It's not about me bits. I'm sorry, Brian, but it's not. How big is your lounge? Like in comparison to the studio?
1: Well, it's bigger than the studio.
0: Yeah, but this is tiny.
1: I think this is a commodious studio.
0: Oh, my God. You're one of these men who says that 2 inches is 12.
1: I'm trying to segue to another shade of orange. We talk about the shenanigans of the MPDC, but somehow, because I mentioned grey and you did this beautiful musing about grey and then I mentioned that I have a couple of mirrors, we got distracted by the size of my lounge room and the bookshelves.
0: Yes, so...
1: And
0: yes,
1: the artwork.
0: So, fill us on then, come on then.
1: Well, anyway, it's time now. Have we got the music?
0: Yeah.
1: For another shade of... Of orange.
0: Oompa Loompa's
1: the shenanigans of

0: MPDC.
1: Yep.
0: Well, a few people are a little bit concerned. What is the New Plymouth Going for Growth Committee doing? They're about to have their third meeting. And not a lot to show for it. And our esteemed mayor, Max Brough, is saying, OK, it's a bit of a slow start, but give it time, Tracy. Give it time. Chaired by Maura George. Mm-hmm. On the committee, we have David Bublitz. Murray Chong. We have... who else have we got here? We've got Damon Fox, Kerry Vossler, Tawaka McLeod, Gina Blackburn. Yes, and of course Max Brough. And it's more casual, but nothing to show by way of progress. So that's making the news. And I think Moira's just got a... she can freelance. She can just have coffees with business people and come up with good ideas.
2: Yeah. I have hope because Moira's there and Tawaka's there.
0: And Gina's highly regarded.
2: And Gina, yeah,
0: and
2: I have hope.
0: Not forgetting Damon Fox and Kerry Vossler. I mean, Kerry Vossler ran Chaos. Are you feeling... Anyway, that's our episode today of Another Shade of Orange. Just be patient. These things take time. It's like mainland cheese, Tracy.
2: Well, I know
0: these things take time.
2: Yeah, but how much time do you give them? I was thinking, actually, I heard them talking about whether if there was a by-election here, if Max was to step down, say, for example.
0: Yes.
2: Like, what would happen? And
0: well, Maura's the deputy.
2: Yeah, so she's deputy. So technically, like Sam Bennett said to us, she would step in. Well,
0: she would be one of the more mature mayors if she became the mayor.
2: I think she'd be quite good, personally.
0: Is she in her early 70s? She's tracking well.
2: I don't think she's that old.
0: No. Well, that's not old, that's
2: right,
0: young.
2: But I don't think she's that age. I don't think she's that age. But, yeah, it's regardless of what age she is, she's got great governance, and I think,
0: You'd be quite comfortable if Gina Blackburn became the mayor, wouldn't you?
2: Absolutely.
0: Or Tawaka?
2: Yeah, 100%.
0: Of this list, David Bublitz?
2: He's very quiet.
0: Gina Blackburn said yes. Murray Chong to be the mayor? Okay. That's his manifest destiny, though.
2: No, sorry.
0: He stood aside.
2: No, no offence, but no.
0: Tawaka McLeod?
2: Yeah.
0: Okay. Damon Fox?
2: No. Sorry, Damon.
0: He's very measured. He knows his standing orders.
2: Yeah, but I know what he
0: Kerry
2: said about
0: Vossler?
2: Things. No.
0: You don't think you've got a slight prejudice towards their perceived ideology or worldview? But anyway, it's an interesting
2: one. Have, but yeah.
0: Moira's very measured, isn't she?
2: Yeah, she is.
0: Yeah, no, I like Maura. I like the fact she'll have a conversation with everyone and be respectful.
2: Yeah, I rate her. She's also a dog lover, which is...
0: Of course.
2: Tick, tick.
0: Dogs in the CBD.
2: Dogs in the CBD.
0: Don't get us going.
2: Yeah. Interesting, eh?
0: Can't wait to hear what your next song is.
2: Well, it's I'm Like a Bird with Nelly Furtado here.
0: Nice.
2: On the Hardy Breakfast. Good morning. It is 20 minutes away from 8.

0: Ricardo, I'm Like a Bird here on the Hardy Breakfast. It's coming up to 7:45.
1: Oh, so much happening.
0: Hey, I've been watching a TV series on Disney Plus, and I understand it's a book. And oh my gosh, it's been so good, but now I've run out of episodes and there's not a new episode till I think September, and it's called Rivals, and David Tennant is in it, and it's fantastic. It's so clever.
1: Is he related to Peter Tennant?
0: No.
1: Okay.
0: David Tennant was Doctor Who.
1: Oh, I've got it.
0: Yeah. Everyone at Broadchurch is when I think of him.
1: So are you pacing yourself with these, or do you watch a couple of episodes?
0: I watch a couple of episodes, but I've run out now. I ran out.
1: You can watch it again, can't you?
0: Yeah, but I don't do that.
1: Don't you?
0: No.
1: So I'm about to some scholarly books. Like this one book. This is my eighth time of reading the 700-page history book. Mm. I just read it again and I've underline it, and then I go back again. It's amazing what you forget. But it's not like that when you're watching movies or stuff. What? What?
0: You need to get a life.
1: Get a life.
0: You do. It's like, oh my God, Brian, anyway. No one's going to mark you and give you a triple play. In life, it doesn't matter. It doesn't matter anymore.
1: Look, it's all right. The coldest temperature in New Zealand was Ranfurly. Ranfurly, we spoke about that.
0: Yeah, minus 7.7.
1: I'm very concerned that Taranaki is getting warmer, because when was the last time we had a minus temperature? The only excitement I get with
0: it's
1: the weather.
0: It's minus one at Tariki when I drove here last week.
1: I know, but I need more, Tracy. Just like you, you know, you've got
0: you
1: Disney
0: more.
1: And Netflix. I need more.
0: I need more underlying in book. I need to deface a book with a pencil
1: I need a real cold temperature. I really need you to go somewhere and take a photo, like drive out to Tooheera, get out of bed really early, drive out to Tooheera on that cold morning and get a minus three and we can put it on Facebook.
0: Well, if you want to do it, sweetheart, you know how you can drive out
1: there. It's a long drive from Strandon.
0: You turn left.
1: I know where it's like.
0: At the roundabout and you head out towards Tokyo and you keep on going.
1: Nairi.
0: Oh, my God.
1: Yeah.
0: Yeah.
1: Happy days. Hey, I wonder where we're at with the council mergers. I think they've got to make some kind of major decision in August.
0: I did say that John Woodward has created his own little poll to put a survey in. Well, I thought Plymouth District Council sent that out as well. But now he's created an additional poll. I found that quite interesting because I did mine with Stratford and South Taranaki. They rolled these out first.
1: The John Woodward poll.
0: But now, and then I was sure MPDC did one, and it came out a few days later because I can remember us talking about it. And now John Woodward's created his own one.

0: and trying to collect the data. And I thought, well, why would he be? Why is he doing that?
1: Speaking of John Woodward, I like the little video he does where he's got a little scooter and he delivers the little monthly magazine or whatever. I think it's monthly for Bell Block. Mm. Yeah, and I don't know how many he delivers. And I'm wondering who films him because it's quite a snazzy.
0: He's probably a GoPro.
1: Oh, he's got all the technology, hasn't he?
0: Mm.
1: I'm surprised he doesn't have a drone in the council chamber because some of them are very, very proactive with their socials, aren't they?
0: Well, I would probably
1: have you seen that Bell Block magazine?
0: No.
1: I have to get a copy of it.
0: No, I haven't done.
1: I think there was an interview with John Woodward in there.
0: Was
1: there? Yes.
0: It's probably when he was delivering it.
1: No, no, I think that's his community service.
0: Right.
1: The trouble is I've done given out stuff in Bell Block. There's so many people with new homes saying no circulars, no junk mail. So
0: I get sick of that.
1: Yeah.
0: I do get sick of
1: that. When was the last time you did putting letterboxing? Have you ever had to do any letterboxing?
0: No, never done it. Never would.
1: When you were with the paper, the Stratford Press and NZME.
0: I think flyers are a waste of money.
1: Sometimes, you know, the paper wasn't delivered and you get the phone calls of complaints.
0: But yeah, absolutely, and you still do. I haven't had a Stratford Press for years.
1: I know, but you were so good when you kept an eye on it.
0: I'm trying to keep an eye on it. But, I mean, I haven't had one for a long time. It doesn't get delivered to me anymore. And the Abenaki Coastal's another one. I haven't had one of those for at least a year. And it's meant to be delivered to rural addresses, but I haven't had one. And, of course, I know Stratford Press people in Inglewood no longer get the papers delivered to them. Now there's these pick-up papers.
1: It's sad when you see bundles of them at the petrol station or at a corner store and they haven't even bothered to
0: take one.
1: Yeah, and I think it's precious. Jamie the other day, when he saw that newspaper that you brought in the other day, he held it up and he smelt it. He thought, a real newspaper. He got very excited.
0: Yeah, I know. Like, you just don't see them, which is, it's sad because I love reading. I particularly like reading the Saturday paper, but I will say I can't get over how thin it is. I cannot get over how thin it is. Because don't you remember the days when there were like four sections in the Daily News? And that was a small paper back then.
1: Yeah.
0: Whereas now it's probably, 12 pages, 16 pages?
1: Some people still like the Saturday Real Estate Supplement, you know what I mean?
0: Oh, the Homed.
1: And they like to get the coffee out and pretend to dream a dream. I dream a dream.
0: I heard actually, the other day people talking about how houses that may have issues, people are looking at buying them now. The houses that houses with issues. And I mean things like, say for example, it may not be building compliant, or there might be something wrong.
1: Houses with issues.
0: Yeah, say for example, there's a massive leak in the roof or whatever, that people are looking at buying those sorts of properties now because they know they'll be able to get them a bit cheaper, and that's something they might be able to recoup some money. But I also see too that the likes of BNZ, for example, are offering 5% deposit now, which is
1: not bad
0: at all. 5% deposit, that's what they're offering now. For
1: given that I couldn't even put my warehouse bookshelf together and I had to go to Murray Chong.
0: Went to the warehouse.
1: Single warehouse stationery.
0: Well, that's still a division of the warehouse.
1: Yeah, but there's a certain prestige to
0: they're
1: warehouse.
0: They're in the same building than most of them. Bell Block, they're both
1: I need to nominate the staff at the warehouse stationery that do my printing. They are amazing. The service there is just unbelievably good.
0: So you go up to the one on Devon Street?
1: Yes.
0: Yeah.
1: Have you had interactions?
0: I do go there quite a lot.
1: A good run with them?
0: Yeah, I do. The only thing I find there, which is a pain in the bum, is that these car parks are diabolical.
1: I know. It's tight.
0: Yeah, it's diabolical to get in there.
1: It's very tight.
0: That's the issue.
1: I always email my photocopying, and they're normally esoteric articles.
0: I was going to say, what do you photocopy?
1: Just
0: photos of yourself ready to sign and hand your card.
1: No, esoteric articles.
0: Like posing with your hand gently on your face. I bet you do. I bet you've got those head and shoulder shots ready to go, the black and white ones, with, like, you could sign and send to people people don't prompt for. Do you have a Christmas card like that, Brian? Maybe we should get one.
1: I feel that I should nominate the warehouse stationery
0: for the act of awesome.
1: For the flowers. They're incredible.
0: Well, you can nominate anybody you like, but it doesn't, you know, you go in the drawer, nominate away. And, of course, you can do that, by the way, for the Central
1: Flowers Act. I haven't looked at the fine print. Someone asked me about my contract.
0: Mm.

0: You haven't got one.
1: It's pretty loose.
0: Well, you haven't got one.
1: What about my sick leave and holidays?
0: Well, you can bugger off whenever you like.
1: Is there a holiday?
0: Well, you've got a holiday this Friday because we're not here.
1: Do I need to apply to you for holidays, or how does it work?
0: No, Brian. You're a volunteer.
1: Oh, thank you.
0: That means you can.
1: That's empowering.
0: Come and go as you please.
1: I would never, but I'm a very loyal volunteer.
0: You are. You just like coming and getting rubbed.
1: I'm like one of those old men, you know, the Muppet Show, that always complaining about the show, but they've never missed the Muppet Show.
0: Well, I feel like Miss Piggy at times, me. This is a perfect segue, because this song is Adele, rolling in the deep as opposed to the mud here on the Hardy Breakfast.

0: Adele rolling in the deep here on the Hardy Breakfast. Good morning. It is 4 minutes away from 8 o'clock. And for a fairly fine day today as we head for a high of 16 degrees. Overnight low tonight of 8. But rain is expected this evening, particularly in South Taranaki.
1: What a relief. I'm doing some filming at the Waiwakaio netball courts, 9:15. It's the North Island High School Champs.
0: Yeah, interesting.
1: And the forecast a few days ago wasn't looking good. And we've scored.

0: Well, good weather for like 5 years in a row. Yeah, it's pretty cool.
1: I wonder what it'll be like. Is it Saturday you're filming?
0: No, it's today.
1: Oh, it's today.
0: 9:15. That's why I'm relieved.
1: Oh, okay.
0: By your forecast.
1: Yeah. Oh, okay.
0: Yep.
1: Interesting.
0: It's kind of weird, the old weather. Sometimes, because I've got too much time, the weather a year later is almost identical to how it was. All I know is this tournament, I always do the filming on a Tuesday in July about now, and we've scored sunshine like 5 years in a row.
1: Consistently fine on
0: this day. Yeah, because I know from the video.
1: Interesting.
0: Yeah.
1: Interesting.
0: Patterns. I see patterns.
1: Interesting. Our guest
0: is our celebrity guest.
1: He has arrived. So let's play a song. We welcome Arun Chaudhry from the Taranaki Chamber of Commerce very shortly.
0: I'm impressed.
1: After the song Bad Dreams, Teddy Swims here on The Hardy Breakfast.

0: Welcome back to the Hardy Breakfast here on Hardy FM. It is 8 o'clock. Nice to have you join us today. Arun Chaudhry, CEO of Taranaki Chamber of Commerce. Lovely to have you join us.
1: What a pleasure to be here, Tracy and Brian. It's the first time I'm on one of your shows.
0: Wonderful to have
2: you. We're excited, and you've got a great sense of humour, and we're like family, and you've been so good to Tracy and I over the years.
0: Sure,
2: I owe you an apology. I said you'd be late.
0: He did.
2: And I'm going to tell all the chamber staff Arun was on time.
1: Hey, is that the reputation I have, Brian?
0: Brian is
1: so punctual. I always admire that.
0: He actually cuts it quite fine sometimes. I'll be quite honest with you. There's been a few times that he's rolled on the door, like at 1 minute.
2: No, that's right.
0: Let's divert that.
2: Only because I know that Tracy is doing the panelling. And it's all good fun.
1: I tell you what, just on punctuality, a Japanese company, a train company, put a public apology in because their train left 20 seconds before its scheduled time.
0: Wow.
1: That's Japan for you. And 20 seconds before, why was that an apology? Because the time is

0: of trust. So when you tell someone I'll be 5 minutes, no, are you really 5 minutes?
1: Or are you four? So, or are you going to be seven?
0: Yeah, but you normally end up a bit later. You might say, I'm on my way, but are you really on your way?
1: Yeah,
0: or you're about to leave.
1: Or you're about to leave, and I quite often abuse that.
2: And speaking of trust and reputation and advocacy, thank you for your leadership. And let's get you to talk about that, what the Chamber does. Advocacy is a really important part of what you do in the Chamber. Tell us about what the Chamber does in terms of advocacy and representation.
0: Sure. So chambers were started because businesses needed a common voice. Yeah? So and so advocacy is the main reason the chambers exist. People see different aspects of the chamber. They see awards. They see those business connection evenings. They see young enterprise game. But advocacy is really the root reason or the main reason why chambers exist. So it's a fabulous job working for the Chamber, because we're really working for businesses and we're nothing but representatives of businesses in Taranaki. And this model is repeated all over the country. There are 30 chambers in New Zealand, Auckland being the biggest for obvious reasons. And then chambers of commerce are there in about more than 150 countries. So there is an international Chamber of Commerce network, and New Zealand is affiliated to that. And the Taranaki Chambers had the opportunity to represent New Zealand along with others at a lot of international events.
1: You know, one of the things that Ron really surprised me, and if I go back to a few years ago, and that was you invited me to come and sing at the National Chamber Conference that you had at the Len Lyon Centre, and I couldn't get over going into that room and sitting there on a stool and singing away was the amount of amazing minds that were in that room. And that like talking to some of the people when we sat down and had dinner was, I couldn't get over like the passion and the support that each of these individuals brought to other businesses, and that they were there to strive and achieve, you know, and to be there through the good times and the bad times. Little do we realise that COVID would all of a sudden come along and having to work through that. But that was one thing that really impressed me that night. It was incredible,
0: So there is a lot of lot of activity that goes on amongst chambers. In fact, Danielle Fleming and I were both on the National Board of the New Zealand Chambers of Commerce, and I've just been re-elected back on it for the next 2 years, which is an absolute privilege. And our chair, Jessica Parker, is also really quite integrated with the rest of New Zealand Chambers. But back to, you know, some of the main advocacy that we've been doing. Now, you're obviously, all of Taranaki is well aware of the issues with State Highway 3 and how important it is. It's so critical as a lifeline for us. I think it's well known, but let's say it again, that if a truck has to take the long route to go to Auckland from here, a back and forth trip is $2,000 extra, and the loss of time. So it's not just the cost of fuel, but it's changing drivers. It's a huge inconvenience. But there's such a flow-on effect. Accommodation providers, hotels, motels, restaurants in Taranaki, they feel the brunt of it because there's less people visiting Taranaki by road. But to put everything in perspective, I was speaking last night to my sister in Mumbai, and there's a huge satellite city of maybe a population of 8 to 10 million called Pune, which is about typically a 3 to 4 hour drive between these two cities. And the traffic that moves through there is like probably almost the same volume of trade between New Zealand and Australia.
2: Unbelievable. You know?
0: And that road is totally blocked off. I mean, there's quite a few alternate roads, but they've built some new tunnels there. The tunnels are blocked, landslides. And I thought, hang on, this is what's been happening here. Yeah. I've never heard Bombay Pune being blocked off the way they mentioned. So really, the weather issues are huge. So it's not consolation that it's...
2: So, Arun, you're giving concrete examples of the advocacy, and we know that we've seen you in the Daily News and you've been RNZ and you're advocating, and often the media will get a commentary from you, an opinion, so there's an example, and I see you've got a list there. So I'll get you to give some other examples of advocacy.
0: Yeah, so what's been the effect of our advocacy is we've been working alongside the mayors, the seven mayors that were here. In fact, tomorrow morning I've got a meeting with the NZTA regional

manager for the area and voicing what problems we've got. So yeah, the other examples of advocacy, of course, we've had our street funnel that have been quite a major issue for businesses when you have people outside.

As a responsible broadcaster, Access Radio Taranaki complies with the Broadcasting Code of Practice. 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Complaints must be made in writing within 20 working days from the date the program was broadcast. For more information about the complaints process, you can go to the BSA's website, www.bsa.govt.nz.

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1: Tēnā koutou katoa, nā mai haere mai. I'm Marlena Curtis from Marlena's Kitchen, introducing NK Spice. There are the...
2: Nice!
1: Bingo, bango. So that was a little from Marlena Williams Media.
3: I pretend to be somebody else.
1: Okay, so we're in the studio with Let's Talk Coffee and Everything in Between, and today we're going to be talking about solopreneurship. This is a new word. It's a long word, but it's exactly what it is. It's when you're flying solo. There's no one else in that business but you. Now, I'm not talking about the your whānau that are around you and your maybe have media people that help you, but I'm talking about creating. You're the creator. You make things happen from your mind to foodstuffs shelves. So on that note, I'm going to introduce you to my beautiful guest. So I've got Olena Williams Media to my right. So Olena started her journey as the selfie queen. Now I'm the spice queen. She was the selfie queen. And then directly in front of me, I have Martina from Blue Petal Farms.
4: Botanicals.
1: I missed that out. Sorry, my darling.
4: It's okay.
1: And being solopreneurs, we've all had our own journey. We've all had certain things that we can help people. If you're starting to thinking about being in a business to like, yes, you do your research, do your due diligence to see how the market sits. What is the market doing? But don't get caught up in that, because artisan people, we bring so much diversity to what is out there already. If I had drilled all the way down, NK Spice wouldn't have been born. It would have been, I would have used it on my, when I had to, on my TV show, Marlena's Kitchen, because that's how it started. But I wouldn't have gone any further, because you see there's a plethora of spices out there. Some are good, as we know, and some of the brands that are out there, they're great, but they're not artisan. And let me just explain to you, just in case you get confused at what artisan actually means. So you can look this up in

0: the dictionary people. It's right there with Google. Artisan means to be made in small batches. So if a large company says, this is artisan, I'm so sorry it isn't. If a large company says it's artisan, it isn't. It can be based on artisan, but
1: can't
0: it really
1: be mass-produced.
0: Isn't. And it cannot be mass-produced. It is made usually by hand, by the person that's creating something. So people often ask me, MK Spice, Marlena Spice Queen, how do you come up with so many different spices? And the way I come up with different spices is because I have a focus group. Unlike the large companies, I can take $20, turn it around, and hand out my product to people. Also, I have people like Martina from the Blue Petal Botanical Farm. Is that right?
1: Would do.
0: There we go. Who we're in collaboration, so she gave me all of her stock of this. What kind of?
1: Rocoto chilies.
0: There you go. Rocoto chili. And it's hot. I had to wear goggles, a mask, and gloves, and it still caught my lip somehow. But when I say it's spectacular, it is spectacular. But I'm going to let the others speak a little bit now, otherwise it will just be me, and then what's the point of having people in the studio after doing all the talking? So I'll go to you first, Elena. First of all, thank you so much for raising the next generation, of course. Why marketing?
2: Well, I would like to dwell on something that you said before. When you come into business as a small person on your own, you are coming to the saturated market where people have more experience and other things. So if each of us would be stopped by that, we wouldn't exist. So
0: that's right.
2: Number one. Number two, our mindset as small artisans is not about kind of becoming millionaires. Most of us are doing it to have a lifestyle that is comfortable enough to not to starve and also to do something that we absolutely love. So it comes from the heart. It comes from the idea that there is a little bit of a gap that you can fill and that you're good at in something. So my gig is marketing, and I try to do art, I try to do so many different things, but it looks like that I'm good at it and universe calls me to do that.
0: There you go.
2: So the same as you are amazing entertainer, whatever you do is an entertainment, even your spices. I see the world as a marketing. So I see it as a marketplace. Everyone is connected through the demand and supply. Everyone is connected through the value and adding this value and consumption of this. Everyone is connected about creating global good simply to support those not for profits by creating some money to transfer to those who are not for earning money. Does it make sense?
0: That makes a lot of sense, and I concur with you. Apart from the bit about, yes, I want to be a billionaire because I know what I want to do with that money, and I will do it because I want to bring filmmaking to Taranaki. It's a beautiful place. We did at one stage have someone that was supposed to be here bringing films here, and we had Show of Hands and another one, which I worked on Show of Hands, and I've got the credit for that. I am working on some stuff in the pipeline. When you put your mind to something, it usually happens, because that's what happens when you put your mind to it. You manifest. When you say, this is what I'm going to do, it's got done. When I was working on Spartacus, I told everybody, anybody that was stood still and listened, they got sick to death of me, even the producer and the director, who's going, oh my God, there she comes again. I'm going to have my own cooking show, Marlena's Kitchen. I told everyone. And within 9 months, that show was on air, on Prime. They asked me, how did you get your own cooking show on air without doing any competitions? I said, well, first of all, I'm not a chef. I said, second of all, it was meant to be. What Elena said, it's fantastic, because she said the universe gives us certain talents. Now, it's up to us to choose to use them or lose them. So, of course, when we reflect on artisan, when we reflect on solo

0: entrepreneurship, I do have Martina from Blue Petal Botanical Farm, award winner
1: of New Zealand Food Awards last year.
0: That was amazing.
1: Thank you. First
0: of all, congratulations, because that's no easy feat. People who do not understand food, who do not understand

0: everything in your whole apothecary now, because I'm looking around and there's just so much to choose from. There's bottles everywhere. So if you could pick one as your all-time favorite, what would you be? What would it be?
1: As we were preparing for this chat, you told me pick three songs.
0: Yes.
1: I send you six. To come to a herbalist and to choose one, it's not fair.
0: I'm good like that, though.
1: Yes,
0: I like to make you think, don't I?
1: I started following the apprenticeship. We turned our herbal paddock, not into garden, into a herbal field.
0: Nice.
1: With more than 100, because I had to have this one and that one. And I know this one helps for this and that one helps for that. And this one looks pretty and this one smells nice.
0: Yeah.
1: And over time, it's not fair to those plants not to have the time and attention that it deserves.
0: Yeah.
1: The nature tends to be a nature, not the garden that we tend in our mind to be pretty. And the nature has the logic and the beauty in its own.
0: Yeah.
1: But for my harvesting, I don't want the plants that are not supposed to be there.
0: Yeah.
1: Doesn't matter that they are beneficial. It's the female mind of organizing things
0: in the different shelves.
1: We found out that having hundreds of plants, you don't have all the time in your world to use them and make them worthwhile for the business.
0: Yeah.
1: It works hard on a back. So over time, we are scaling back towards plants that we are using, and the rest goes into nature.
0: Yes.
1: The plant that I'm using a lot is a turmeric.
0: Okay.
1: I know you like it.
0: I love turmeric. I think turmeric is amazing. It's helped me out so much.
1: It's something that we are using a lot, and people nowadays are recognizing the benefits of the turmeric. And another little tip and trick, to activate the turmeric for our body to get the benefits out of it, it needs to be activated with a little bit of pepper or chili, or on a heat of the fat, will it be the butter or oil?
0: Okay.
1: Way how curries were made with all the spices, and turmeric is one of them. You need to heat them. Will it be on a dry heat, dry roasted herbs, or on a butter? And that's the way our body absorbs it, beneficial components that we need.
0: Oh, that's interesting to know. So do you offer workshops and things if anybody wants to come and learn all about this?
1: We do have a whole lot of whole range of culinary, medicinal, herb workshops offered by me, or brought some, can't say specialists, but people who know, people like Elizabeth from Auckland or Bridget here from Inglewood, who used to work, will it be with cheese, that know much more how to make cheese than I. I'm quite happy to learn within the workshop. Or workshops for preserving that now in the middle of the summer with the abundance of fruit and vegetables, why not keeping it for the later day? Workshops for ferments.
0: That's a skill that's not taught anymore, is it?
1: It's an old knowledge that it's so important to keep and carry on because our body needs it.
0: Yeah. We were talking earlier on about, the only garden I've seen, we had a lot more.

0: month, somebody could buy, could rent an allotment and grow their fruits and vegetables. And that would come back from the war days where my grandmother had to feed the family with the gardening. But then there was a lot of canning preserving that was just like, and everybody knew about it then. And I do believe that we may need to step up on that as a general consensus. We need to know how to look after ourselves.
1: And here in New Zealand, there is space.
0: Yes.
1: The problem is time.
0: Yes.
1: Not the herb, but the
0: Yes.
1: ticking time, because it's easier to go to the supermarket and buy a box of bagged tea,
0: Yes.
1: because we can just pour a boiling water over it and forget about anything else, not knowing that we can go to the backyard and pick up a bunch of chamomile. If knowing chamomile, it can be either to relax, to soothe the tummy, to make a poultice for your sore eye or your bruise,
0: Yeah.
1: or just make you relax and go to sleep.
0: Yes. Oh, thank you. I just really enjoyed that chat with you, but I'm learning so much more about everything. But I think let's put a song in here in the mix. Should we add some music into the
1: I
0: mix,
1: would
0: eh?
1: love a bit of music.
0: What would you like to listen to us first?
1: I think we should try to enjoy Stig's Herb of Gold, Fields of
0: Oh,
1: Gold.
0: Fields of Gold. I
1: Fields
0: love
1: of Gold.
0: that. Oh, I haven't used Sting for a while. Thank you.
1: You're welcome.

0: fields of gold. That's perfect to go with what we're talking about today. Not just gold, as silver, frankincense, and myrrh in this respect, isn't it?
1: And green.
0: And green. In not New Zealand, green.
1: Fields of green.
0: I love that. So I'm curious now, how did you first begin to get to step into the herbal? Was it for your benefit, or you just...
1: Yes. As I mentioned, we did come across Valmai Becker's place, and that was the first thing. I had some problems with the body and health, and it's always good to have a first helping hand to keep and maintain things as they go. It's always to have a doctor handy when things go wrong, but until that point, we can always help ourselves to maintain our health, support with herbs. And it's a knowledge that's disappearing.
0: Yeah.
1: Because we don't have our grandmothers handy.
0: Yes.
1: Our mother's generation is the one that had to work in the office, in the factory. Our grandmothers worked on the land. And we as a generation after and after, we forgot.
0: Yeah.
1: And it's so easy to forget when there is an easy way out. But coming on the land on the sunny summer day to run bare feet through the grass, through the garden, it's something that connects you to the nature and fills the batteries.
0: Yeah.
1: And in New Zealand, most of the kids are running bare feet.
0: Absolutely.
1: And if we can bring that knowledge into awareness, we're going to have happy little ones, but also happy mums.
0: Yes.
1: To make our lives easier.
0: And because I've only been introduced to herbal medicine in the last 25 years, 26 years, or go fast forward, but I'd say 20 years, pretty much. Because I came to New Zealand for a holiday.
1: Nice.
0: And I ended up staying. But it was only when I started training up in natural therapies, so the body work and things, I got introduced to people who had known about herbal remedies for a very long time. And that's when I first started using herbal medicine over pharmaceuticals. And I've noticed for myself, my health has been a lot better without having to rely on prescription medicines. If I can take something natural, I would much prefer that. And I find my body prefers it as well.
1: Support, yeah, natural support. Yep.
0: There's a huge resurgence on it now. I'm loving that it is getting more common knowledge as well.
1: And a lot of these medicines do find their source in a natural plant material.
0: Yeah, but they've got to start somewhere, haven't they? They just can't mass produce it.
1: The problem is that they can.
0: Yeah.
1: Yeah. That's the chemistry over the natural whole plant that have available.
0: And there's the side effects of the chemically produced.
1: It's not the whole compound of the plant that we can have.
0: Yeah. Now, my personal perspective is I would much rather learn about herbal medicine and keep my own self
1: in a good state.
0: Yes.
1: The point.

0: is that we can make our food a medicine. Just being aware that what we eat and turning our medicinal plants into our food. Just the pinch of parsley that we do in our cooking, or coriander, who has that gene, is not enough in medicinal quantities. But parsley and coriander are so abundant when they do come into their own that usually turn into a seed pretty quickly. But why don't we turn it into a pesto or infuse it for a later day? Will it be in the vinegar or in the wine?
1: You've got some amazing vinegars here. You've been giving me some top-ups this morning. I'm
0: Just
1: feeling lovely and warm.
0: warm and bouncing off the
1: Yes,
0: walls.
1: absolutely. And yeah.
0: For the herb infusions in wines, that's something I'm showing and teaching at the workshops, because we do all like our mulled wines
1: Oh,
0: or
1: yes.
0: thyme infused wines or anything of the sort.
1: Absolutely. So, if somebody, there's lots of people listening to us today now, and they're like, I like the sound of this lady. I want to know more about her. What's the best way of to connect with you or to contact you?
0: Nowadays, we all have our social media and Facebook and Instagram, of course. Blue Petal has those as well. But I would say, if not connecting with me directly through phone or email, website bluepetalnz.com is the best way to find what's happening at the moment. Is there a workshop? What new products we have, what awards we won. Yes, and from there,
1: And of course, you've also got your own show on Art FM. You've
0: we
1: got,
0: do have a little bit of herbal wisdom with Martina at Art FM. Yes, that's another source of information. And of course, the plants that we talk about, if you are keen to bring them into your life and your environment, make a new friend in a plant.
1: That's what I love that. Make a new friend. And of course, I often see you at spiritual fairs and spiritual markets and things. So if anybody out there wants to come and try and test your products for themselves,
0: Very welcome.
1: excellent. You always where's your next market being held, you know?
0: Summer is a busy time in a garden and a busy time growing and harvesting. So that's mainly time for workshops and passing the knowledge that way. Winter comes, there are a lot of medicinal workshops that in between we have a workshop for festival Taranaki. And sustainable backyards. We are going to have the open garden and workshop at that time. But usually, people come with the groups, something that can be designed towards their needs. Will it be something Christmas time or a group of ladies who would like to have a fun and try to learn how to do the drinking shrubs or drinking vinegars with mocktails and cocktails, or learn how to do the fermenting. So, coming into my age, I'm trying to put the workshops, trying to put the markets on the little bit of back burner, especially the outside ones. And trying to concentrate more on passing the knowledge and showing what we have through the workshops.
1: And if anybody wants to buy and purchase your property.

0: products.
1: Again,
0: do that through the website.
1: Through the website is the safest.
0: So that's bluepetalsnz.com.
1: Yeah.
0: And also Facebook, Blue Petal.
1: NZ.
0: Excellent. So I'm sure there's some fingers typing at the ready and looking up where to find you, because it's been an amazing conversation with you. I'd love chatting with you. Even before we came on air, we haven't stopped talking.
1: Well, that's the ladies on the same frequency.
0: It is, totally yeah. is. Having yeah. a good old confab, chin wag.
1: Passing the knowledge and supporting each other.
0: Absolutely. And I've loved it so much. So would you like to play some more music now?
1: I think after soaring high with Sting and Fields of Gold, I have something completely different, going down to the earth with the legend of Mother Swan and The Who.
0: Oh, The Who?
1: The Who, H-U.
0: Okay.
1: It's a Mongolian band, something very different. And I must say that's one of the rare songs I picked up from my 20 plus year old boy, and we have such a different taste in music. And even this band has a different way of singing.
0: Yeah.
1: This is one of my best selections.
0: Bring it on.

0: Oh, that was an interesting one.
1: A bit different.
0: It was. I can't say I've heard it before, but that's why I like doing these type of things. I get gifted so much music. Some of them like, oh, yeah, I like this. I'm going to listen to more of this. And others like, oh, that was a bit crazy. It was cool, but, you know.
1: This is to connect to the ground, Mother Earth, and feel one with nature.
0: Yes, very earthy, very earthy. I can feel myself. So I'm feeling quite relaxed now. I don't know if it's all the herbal teas and all the music, but I'm feeling so relaxed.
1: Why not?
0: Exactly.
1: Time for us.
0: So for all you listeners, thank you for joining us. We are talking with Martina Murray, and this is Love Keris on Art FM. And this is the time of the program where I like to do a collective card reading.
1: Lovely.
0: And this is, I use my deck, Peace of Mind, because you know what? I made it. I understand it. This is like having a conversation. People are all off. I often do readings for people at the markets and the spiritual affairs, and personal one-on-one readings as well. I can do them by FaceTime. I can do them written. So if you wanted to contact me for a reading of your own, the best way is, and I'll be honest with this, is Facebook. Look, find me Love Keris on Facebook, and send me a message, and we can connect. I'm still work in progress with my website, which is lovekeris.com. But we'll stick with Facebook for now because, you know what? My brain doesn't brain that well anymore. So I kind of stick to what I know.
1: Stick with what works.
0: So yeah, these are my cards. Love, peace of mind, an intuitive healing process. And I am going to pull, how many cards do I need to pull today? 3. Oh, that's too many. Oh, should we go for those ones that fell out in the middle, should we?
1: Why not? You made the cards.
0: Yeah.
1: Interesting.
0: Yes. These are vision. Oh, look, there's an extra one. These are visions that were given to me when I was going through a hell of a nightmare time. And my spirit, my soul, they tried to help me through this in the best way they could. And they just...

0: started giving me visions, and I'd it'll be like, oh, what's going on at the moment? I'm trying to work out this question, and I just don't understand the answer. And I didn't have a friend that I could talk to, because, you know, that's the best way to sort thing out is having a chat with your, with a good friend.
1: Yeah.
0: It's all about getting it out of your head. Well, I was able to get it out of my head by using these cards. They'd give me a picture and I'm like, oh, okay, I understand what that means now. And a couple of pictures turned into 18 pictures, turned into a deck of cards.
1: Well done.
0: And I actually published these deck of cards first on an app called Deckable.
1: Yeah.
0: So you can buy that app and put it on your phone. But a lot of people were coming to me and saying, I don't like apps. I want a physical deck that I can play with. So my mum actually gave me a little bit of money, and that's what I chose to do with it, was get some actually printed. And I've sold many decks, both in the UK and here in New Zealand. I often use them when I'm doing a consultation with somebody, if they, what's going on? Hey, I know, let's just pull a card.
1: Let's have a look.
0: And the feedback that I'm having is, wow, they are spot on.
1: Mm.
0: And it's like having a conversation with me when people pull my cards, because these cards were meant to be, you know, stupid o'clock in the morning when you wake up and your brain is going over and over and over and over stupid scenarios or things that they just can't release. These cards are perfect. It's what's going on. And they'll give you a card, they'll give you an answer, and it's often enough to just understand the process, enough for you to relax and go back to sleep.
1: Clear the problem.
0: Clear the problem. Clear the air. So these cards have come out now. So this is a collective reading, but also because it's just me and you talking, it's quite apt that it'll be along the guidelines that we've been talking about today.
1: Okay.
0: And the first card is ancestral wisdom.
1: That's those knowledge from the grandparents of the herbal world.
0: Absolutely. We have to have that knowledge from somewhere. And even though that, you know, like I said, talking to other people and learning the processes, it'll give you that memory of, oh, my grandma used to do this. So I remember saying my grandma's garden. That's the one thing I remember about my grandma. Because she was quite elderly and I was quite young. So your memories kind of fade. But knowing the processes that she used to do, you feel that's a kind of connection, don't you? Lighter choices. Now, this is an interesting one. What do you read in that, Marina? Martina? Lighter choices.
1: It's good to be grounded on the earth. But we also need to know what's behind that herb.
0: Yeah. Yeah.
1: We need to be aware that not all the plants can be used, and what plants and herbs, that knowledge is important.
0: Yes. And as you were saying to me before, your body will always tell you what it needs. Your body will tell you what it doesn't need.
1: Mm. Listen.
0: Yes. And listening to the lighter choices, it's that intuition. Does this feel heavy? Is this not right for me? Does it feel light? Is this what I need to look at? Is this what I need to focus? So when you're talking to somebody who knows about herbs and medicine, and they suggest to you a particular, I'll go with ginger and turmeric, because we've talked a lot about turmeric today. It feels right to me. I understand that process. So when learning something new, if it feels right, it's a big thumbs up from the big guy saying, we've been trying to tell you this.
1: That's the way to go.
0: Absolutely, absolutely. Forgiveness.

0: Wow, we are going deep.
1: We are going deep.
0: Yeah, with time, we do tend, especially women, carry a lot of baggage.
1: That's a very polite way of putting it.
0: It is important to be aware of it and to decide. Do we still need it? And forgive ourselves and others for a decision that we are going to make
1: Yes.
0: for the baggage that we don't need, that we are allowed to let it go.
1: And carrying on with that, forgiveness is very rarely about letting the other person off scot-free. Forgiveness is about allowing yourself to feel at peace because you had to make that decision in the first place.
0: You have to be happy with that
1: Yeah.
0: to carry on without. Yep.
1: And the last card that came out is New Beginnings.
0: Wow. I've been told that we are starting a year number one,
1: We are indeed.
0: and we let ourselves, we need to let ourselves be open. And hopefully, blue petal will start to soar.
1: Yeah. Yeah, that would be awesome.
0: That will be great. With heart of Ceres.
1: The visions that I've got in my mind is it's like a band, and they're all marching down the street and they're banging the drums and there's clashing the cymbals and there's the bazookas and jazz bands we used to call them when we were
0: Yeah,
1: kids.
0: yeah.
1: Jazz bands, and they'd be marching down the streets in a big carnival parade. That's what I'm seeing, actually, as you spoke that word. So the only way to get yourself out there is by getting yourself out there and bang
0: Heard.
1: those drums and
0: Heard.
1: don't be afraid to be seen and don't be afraid to
0: Seen.
1: be
0: Heard.
1: heard.
0: Yeah. And not just with blue petal, each and every of us has a path.
1: Yes.
0: And there is no point of hiding. We are here on this earth to achieve something.
1: We certainly are.
0: Yeah.
1: We've all got that little wish inside us, you know. When we were kiddies, what did you want to be when you grew up? You always had something. I want to be an astronaut, or I want to be a train driver, or, you know, everybody was born with a dream of something that they want to do or they want to be, and they might not realize that for a while.
0: The time brings all that baggage,
1: Yeah.
0: and it's easy to just go on and carry on quietly without making waves.
1: Yep. But it's okay as well because that little inner child is always going to be there. And they're always going to come through and say, "You could, that's me banging that drum."
0: I'm here. I'm here.
1: Allowing
0: Listen to
1: that
0: me.
1: little part of that inner child to come through and say, "Look, I might not be around much anymore, but please, if I want to be an astronaut, take some of that responsibility and allow me to bounce on the bed, you know? And you can bounce on the bed as an adult and feel that gravity, you know, loosen, even if it only is for a couple of seconds, allowing that inner child to come through and feeding that inner child a teeny tiny little piece of what they really want. It's amazing what it does for your adult soul.
0: Lovely said, beautifully said. I love it. I love it. We should all be kind to ourselves.
1: Absolutely. Should be kind to yourself first. Love yourself first. Because if you don't love yourself, we'll take that beautiful tea pot of tea that you've been constantly pouring all morning, that I've been so enjoying. Yeah? If you don't pour from your own cup first, by the time you've shared it to every single person, there's nothing left for you. And then you've got to, all right, I'm going to put that jug back on, or,

0: I'm going to collect some more herbs. And yeah, you have to.
1: There is enough in the nature to go around.
0: Yes.
1: Will it start from you? As you say, we should.
0: Yeah.
1: It's going to go around.
0: Yes.
1: Nature is abundant, and that's why we are here.
0: Absolutely. But if you don't care to take care of yourself first, you also got to, you know, put yourself in the front rather than the back of the queue. It's important.
1: It's so nice and so easy to know and to say, but breaking the old habits that we were brought up with,
0: yeah,
1: as a woman,
0: yeah,
1: as mothers. But we'll get there.
0: Yes.
1: We'll get there. Being aware.
0: Absolutely. If you don't know what the issue is, you can't do anything to fix the problem.
1: Exactly.
0: Yeah. Awesome.
1: Thank you, Caris.
0: You're welcome.
1: Beautifully said.
0: You're very welcome. And shall we finish off with another song?
1: Wow, another song. Another very different song. It's a combo of a Croatian duet called Two Cellos and Italian singer called Zucchero. I need to find it. Il Libro dell'Amore, a beautiful love song to connect us women with ourselves and love.
0: I love that.

0: Oh, that, oh, I'm just loving this music, man. It's just so peaceful. Seems to be a such a relaxing, peaceful atmosphere today. Look, I can't even get my words out properly. You're sending me to sleep, my love. In a good way, in a calm, peaceful, relaxing
1: Relaxed, right?
0: way.
1: Yeah, it's good.
0: I've just had a wonderful weekend camping with my
1: A boy,
0: friends.
1: eh?
0: Yes, and as good as it is, you know what it's like, picking up, packing up. You've always got to be on the ball, doing things. You've got to be the one that's in charge all the time, you know? It's sometimes it's just so nice just to sit down, put your feet up and have
1: And relax. Start breathing.
0: Yes, we don't do enough that. Well, we do it every single day, but there's breathing and there's breathing.
1: Exactly. Yeah, we don't think about it. It
0: No.
1: is automatic, but and we need to be to have it automatic. But unless you are aware of your breathing, you don't get the full benefits out of it.
0: Absolutely, absolutely. So with that, I'm going to call it a wrap for today. Again, thank you so much for your
1: It was
0: company.
1: a pleasure.
0: And thank you to Art FM for allowing us to have this little space. And we shall see you next week.
1: Until then, we'll enjoy.
0: Yes. Take care, everybody. Love you.
2: Thanks for listening to this episode. For more information and others just like this, head along to our website, accessradiotaranaki.com.
3: 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Ko tahi, kore whā, dot whā FM.